0: it's just absurd when we have to explain this or when they hear about the news or what this means, and it's another barrier.
1: According to research from the Brennan Center, Indigenous voters were about 7% less likely to cast their ballot by mail in the last general election, reflecting a wider lack of participation among Natives. I'm Mark Moran for Arizona News Connection.
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5: Welcome to Latino USA. I'm Maria Hinojosa. Well, the World Cup has come to an end after more than 5 weeks of all things soccer or football. This was the longest World Cup ever because more countries were added to the tournament. And yes, even I found myself engrossed with several of the games. Now, this World Cup was the first time that the games were held across three countries and three very large ones at that. Frankly, there were quite a few firsts with this World Cup this summer, which is saying a lot for a global competition that's been around for almost 100 years. Here at Futuro, we've been bringing you weekly episodes of American Football, which is our podcast about soccer culture in the United States and its underdog roots. Our show goes beyond the sport to the people and the stories that make it great. And it's hosted by our very own Fernanda Echavarri. So we're going to start today's show with the latest episode of American Football. It looks at the significance of this World Cup and its most controversial moments. Here you go, American Football.
6: My dad was football to me. We used to watch the World Cup together. And if we weren't in the same city, we were constantly on the phone. I mentioned in the first episode of this podcast that I was feeling anxious about watching the World Cup for the first time since my dad's passing. I didn't know if the tournament would make me miss my dad more or bring me closer to him. Now that we've reached the end, 6 weeks later, all I can say is that this wasn't an either-or question, because both things happened. There were many instances in which I had these flash thoughts that I could still reach from my phone and call my dad. Wanting to talk about a shocking moment on the field, a confusing ref call, or a prediction in real time. My dad always picked up. He always had an answer that made sense. But this World Cup, I didn't have him anymore. It hurt. I specifically remember a confusing moment in the group stage when the Qatar goalie got hit, but it ended up as a penalty against his team. So I messaged my younger sister in Mexico, the one who, unlike me, is all sports all the time.
7: A ver, justo en este momento es cuando le hubiera mandado un mensaje al capitán.
6: This is one of those moments when I would have asked dad about this, I told her. So I need you to fill in for him. The three of us used to text a bunch during previous World Cups.
7: A ver, necesito que seas suplente, por favor.
6: I can't remember which game I was watching when I heard an announcer on Telemundo say that this was a World Cup of nostalgia and joy. Un mundial de nostalgia y alegría, he said. And I felt that. My dad had the superpower of bringing all the good vibes wherever he went. And I'm sure he would have enjoyed the hell out of this World Cup. I also wonder what he would have thought of these hydration breaks. What he would have said about the shameless lack of separation between politics and sport. And his take on the high-tech sensors that are so sensitive they annulled a goal because of a strand of hair. Every time Mexico played, I felt my dad's absence the heaviest. But that's also when I felt closest to him. Because Mexico did incredible things this summer. I mean, wow. I got to watch Mexico win, at times surrounded by hundreds of green jerseys at watch parties. I also hosted at home.
8: Pásele, pásele, taquitos de canasta.
9: Tienes buena clientela.
8: Eso,
6: woo-hoo. I think I watched, I want to say, 80% of the matches. I mean, there were 104 for the first time ever, so that's a lot. I watched while I work, to be fair, this was work. I streamed on my phone so I could listen while driving. I even once stepped out of a movie theater to watch penalty kicks, pacing back and forth in the theater hallway, quietly grunting like a crazy person. I wore yellow when I went to watch the Colombia game with my Colombian friends. I put on a red shirt and rode my butt off in the Norway-England game. I rooted for Egypt and Cabo Verde as if they were a team I had supported for years. I suffered when my favorites lost.
10: I love you, I love you, I love you, Mumba. Mexico, Mexico, ra, ra, ra.
6: And the best part of it all, the highest in a summer full of highs and lows, was that my young daughter learned all about the World Cup.
11: Hey, kiddo.
10: Yeah?
11: Can you do me a favor and can you tell me, what is the World Cup?
10: The World Cup is special. Everything, I just want to say, goal! And we go like, yeah, yeah, yeah, yeah. And also, the people who play before soccer, it's great. Shakira.
9: ¿Cómo es la canción de Shakira?
10: Oh, oh, oh, oh.
6: Of course she loves Shakira. She's my daughter.
11: Do you know why the World Cup is so important to me?
10: I just know why it is. Because your dad watched it.
9: Abuelo.
10: So he likes soccer, so you like soccer. You've grown up being liking soccer.
11: Mm-hmm. That's true. Actually, can I tell you what my favorite part of the World Cup was?
10: My favorite part of World Cup.
11: But you don't know what my favorite part of the World Cup is.
10: I do.
11: You do?
10: It's really special to you because you haven't seen the World Cup with me.
11: And this is the first time we got to watch together. Do you know how happy that made me to have you wearing the Mexico
10: jersey? Really happy, really happy, really happy. Yes, and my favorite part was that everybody was together.
6: Honestly, it did feel like everybody was together. I love the nods that I got when I wore my Mexico jersey out in daily life. I love that we all rooted for all the countries our friends are from. That we laughed and stressed and memed together in every group chat. And yes, most of all, I loved passing on the ritual of watching it all with my daughter, just like my dad watched with me.

0: One thing I also enjoyed during the World Cup was the constant messaging back and forth with my friend, Jasmine Garce, who covered the World Cup for NPR, where she's also an immigration reporter. She joins me now to talk about the best and worst moments of the World Cup. Hi, Jasmine.
1: Thank you for having me.
0: You know, this has been, you could call it a lot of things. This has been an electrifying World Cup, to say the least. And so much has happened on and off the field. But let's work our way backwards and start with some of your thoughts about how the final unfolded. Spain won, Argentina 0.
1: Yeah.
0: I have to say, I had Spain winning it all in my bracket. I think I might have told you this earlier.
1: Yeah.
0: And I think that the second half showed us that Spain truly earned that trophy. Was this the end that you expected, Jasmine?
1: I'm going to say something controversial, which is that I didn't think that was a very exciting game.
0: Same.
1: I can name off the top of my head like five more electrifying games that I watched.
0: Starting with the game that happened the day before.
1: Yeah, totally.
0: Much more exciting.
1: Part of that is because Spain dominated so hard. It was almost like there was only one team on the pitch.
0: Mm-hmm.
1: It reminded me of that phrase. I think it's like from Batman, when an unstoppable force meets an unmovable object. I mean, like Spain is on another level. Their defense was completely impenetrable. Argentina kind of fell apart. By the end of the game, Spain had done 20 attempts at a goal, one of which ended up being a goal, and Argentina had done two.
0: That's crazy.
1: That's how good the defense was. And I think Argentina made them work for it, but Spain was the better team, and they absolutely deserved that win. They were extraordinary.
0: I have to bring up the picture that's gone viral. The one of 20-year-old Lionel Messi bathing baby Lamine Yamal. Because first of all, this is like destiny. I mean, in all of the things that I saw about, he's 19 and they're 19 years apart and this is being played on the 19th and the number 19. So can we talk about that photo, please?
1: Yes. The origin story of that is a raffle put together by like a mm-hmm. local newspaper and in conjunction with UNICEF. Several families got to take their newborn to meet the player. And so Lamine Yamal's parents take him to meet Messi. And I think it was like a beautiful passing of the torch. I think people love to focus on the rivalry. Hmm. But I think, you know, Messi has expressed a huge admiration for Lamine Yamal. And Lamine Yamal is an extraordinary player who is like kind of entering his stardom, and Messi is slowing down, right? Like this is actually expected to be his last cup. He's going to be in his 40s in the next cup. That photo is really like a sort of almost like biblical Star Warsian passing of the torch. I also think, like I was talking to a fan before the game, a young guy who was saying to me, well, no matter what, I win because I'm a huge Barca fan. And really on that field, it was to some degree like a Barca reunion. And it speaks a lot to the Barca system and the Spanish soccer system and how like extraordinary it is.
0: A system that formed Leo Messi.
1: And Lamine Yamal. It is the academy. And I think what we saw on that field is that.
0: You know, Lamine Yamal didn't have many goals or that many assists, but he played an essential role in Spain's offensive strategy throughout. What does he represent for the future of soccer in this new upcoming era that, you know, perhaps 4 years from now, we will have a World Cup without Ronaldo and without Messi?
1: It's a changing of the guard. When I see Lamine Yamal, I see someone who is just like fierce and hungry and needs a little bit of like sharpening. He's 19. Of course he needs sharpening. But mm-hmm. it's so exciting. I didn't really get to see Messi's beginnings because, you know, we're sort of the same in the same age bracket. But to get to see like the birth of a legend, that is so exciting.
0: Yes. I want to talk a little bit about how the World Cup felt. You and I throughout were texting about a few things. And this was a World Cup that felt a little bit Americanized to me.
1: Oh, yes.
0: You know, commercialized, yes, it's always been driven by money and profit and corporations. But there was something about that halftime show, the hydration breaks, So you're making already gestures with your hands. So tell me your thoughts.
1: Yes, I really wanted to talk to you about the halftime show. So hydration breaks, I've let it go.
0: Oh.
1: Because I've been there.
0: Because you've needed the hydration break. How many stadiums did you go to?
1: At least six.
0: And you were sweating at all of them.
1: Oh, it was bad. Yeah. Like the heat has been really bad. You know, even with the hydration breaks, you're seeing players cramp. I'm not saying, for the record, I'm not saying I agree with the hydration breaks, but I can see an argument for it. But that halftime show, as a soccer fan, really irked me.
0: Tell me why.
1: Because there's a natural flow to soccer in which you go, go, go, go, and depending on what team you are, you're either winning and you need to cement it quick, or you're losing and you need to stage a comeback quick. And you got about 15 minutes to think about how you're going to do one of the two.
0: Mm-hmm.
1: Soccer is a frenetic sport. Soccer is anxiety, y frenesí, for like 90 minutes, maybe 120. And it lost that. Like, it was 30 minutes. The halftime.
0: Yeah.
1: Was around the amount of time of an entire first half.
0: Mm-hmm.
1: And I felt like it really lost the flow and that franticness of soccer.
0: See, that's how I felt about hydration breaks.
1: Mm.
0: Especially when a team was really getting its groove and then hydration break. But I felt in a smaller way how you felt about the halftime show.
1: Yeah, tell me how you felt about the halftime show.
0: I love a show.
1: Yeah.
0: But I did think it was long. I think they should have just done maybe one artist. And I'm also understanding that it's crazy to ask, you know, the soccer field to become a sort of stage and a spectacle in a very short amount of time. But I do think it was too long.
1: I joked to someone that like Argentina has only been playing well in the second halves, and now they're going to like think this is a first half again.
0: And yeah. Resting for that long is like when you're at a wedding and you're wearing really tight shoes or uncomfortable shoes. And you take them off for a second, you can't put them back on. Like, you can't. You got to just, like, power through it. And that's how I felt about that.
1: I love that analogy, though. That's a great analogy.
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2: Stay tuned. It's Latino USA. I'm Maria Hinojosa. And before the break, we brought you an excerpt from our own Futuro Studios podcast, American Football. It's a show about soccer culture in the U.S. and its underdog roots. Our host, Fernanda Echavarri, is now going to wrap up her conversation with NPR's Jasmine Guards, looking back at this summer's World Cup.
0: You know, the three host countries, Mexico, the U.S., and Canada. Sorry, Canada. There's so much more to talk about when it comes to the U.S. and Mexico.
1: Yeah.
0: Love you, Canada. But, you know, one, the U.S., this is the first time that one of the host countries is actively at war with one of the participating countries. And we really saw sort of a contrast on how to be a good host. So I think Mexico showed that. And we had so many videos of the reception of the Iranian team last minute and just how people felt being in Mexico and felt welcomed by Mexican fans and just Mexico in general. And then on top of that, you have the U.S. with this controversial red card situation. How would you explain the red card situation and why was that so meaningful?
1: So the U.S., you know, like superstar Follarin Balogun gets a red card and he's their star. This is going to be a huge problem moving forward. And then President Trump says, like he publicly says that he called FIFA and said, you know, this was not a fair call. We know that President Trump and FIFA president Gianni Infantino have been seen together. They've expressed a closeness. So it was really seen as like the U.S. government interfering in that red call. And FIFA effectively removed the red card, annulled it. Mm-hmm. And then, you know, the U.S. goes on to lose tremendously against Belgium, which I think there was like some kind of psychological thing happening too, even though Belgium's a good team.
0: It had to have affected the players. And I think that U.S. fans also didn't think that was a great thing for how they look to the world.
1: It really reeked of FIFA corruption, which has been an ongoing accusation here. And it also just, you know, like we're at this moment in the U.S. in which there's these conversations about totalitarianism and the overreach of this government. And it was this moment in which we were jolted out of the World Cup fantasy and back into like world reality.
0: Yes.
1: I think that's what it was. Like it, for a moment, the illusion was shattered.
0: Every World Cup has an underdog that surprises, or a few underdogs. And I think in this World Cup, that team was Cabo Verde.
1: 100%, yes.
0: They played their first World Cup ever, and they won everyone's hearts. So what would you say made them such a special team to watch throughout this World Cup?
1: I started off telling you that this final, you know, I can think off the top of my head of, you know, five other games we've seen in this championship that are more electrifying. And a lot of those games are with Cape Verde. Mm. Cabo Verde was stunning. They were defensively, they were a wall. I do think there's this narrative that they kind of came out of nowhere. Certainly, this was their first World Cup that they qualified for. But Cabo Verde, for the last like 10 years or so, has been playing extraordinary soccer in the African Championships. They didn't quite come out of nowhere. And I think, you know, something I've been saying throughout this tournament is like African soccer had a huge moment. And it, I predict in 2030, it's going to be just a tournament where we just see African soccer completely like bloom on the world stage. And the indication I have of that is Cabo Verde.
0: I mean, there's no doubt about that. We saw so many teams play beautiful games.
1: Yes.
0: This World Cup. I want to talk about some of the less fun things of this World Cup. You know, we had already talked about FIFA interfering in the U.S. with the red card.
1: Yeah.
0: What were some of the controversies that stood out to you the most?
1: I think the red card controversy was huge. I think the treatment of Iranian players, like we're so far removed from that moment now that mm-hmm. I don't think people are talking about it a lot, but like the Iranian team was being forced to shuttle back and forth from Tijuana to, you know, wherever they were playing after every game. I mean, it was like they had an added 4-hour commute back and forth because they weren't allowed to stay in the U.S. because of the conflict right now. It was putting this team through exhaustion. I think VAR was hugely controversial, hugely mm-hmm. controversial. And I think the VAR question goes beyond like soccer. I think like it's really tapping into this larger question we're having in society right now about technology. At what point does technology help? At what point does it hinder? And if technology is ultimately being handled and decided by humans, how unbiased can it really be? Mm. You know? Because the ref is deciding, ultimately. There's a human behind the VAR. And I think also, like, rumors, there were so many rumors of FIFA and Leo Messi and, like, Argentina and was it fixed? The infamous Argentina-Egypt game. What I think about that, I think FIFA protects its stars. Like, FIFA protects its money makers, you mm-hmm. know? Like, FIFA's there to make money. And I think FIFA does go more lenient on Mbappe, on Ronaldo, on Messi, because they're the big ticket salespeople. They're the stars. Do I think the game was rigged? Well, I think if it was, it wasn't done so very successfully. To me, a personal controversy was Mexico-England, because I think Mexico played so well.
0: I know.
1: And deserved to win that game.
0: Ugh.
1: And I will say, those of us who watch soccer all the time know that there is a degree of skill and a huge amount of merit and who works the hardest, but sometimes it's just dumb luck.
0: You know, we've mentioned some firsts in this World Cup, and I don't want us to wrap without mentioning that we had the first match ever with an all-women referee trio. Mexico became the first country to host for the third time. And then this was the first time that we had 48 teams instead of 32. What are your thoughts now on having wrapped a World Cup that was a little longer with more teams?
1: I'm on the fence about it. Because if it hadn't been that way, we might not have seen Cabo Verde. If it hadn't been like so inclusive. Now they have a new fan in me.
0: Same.
1: I do think it was a little too long, this World Cup. It felt like towards the end, I started getting World Cupped out. Again, it might be because I've been traveling to like three different cities every week. How did you feel about this?
0: I loved having a longer World Cup. I will say that because more games, just it's just more fun for me. But what about the FIFA president, Gianni Infantino, saying that he's opening up the possibility of 64 teams in the men's World Cup in the future? Now that might be too much.
1: I mean, I think there's also something to say about the wear and tear on the players. Towards the end, we were seeing teams being very worn out.
0: You know, this was really a World Cup of stories. And in the very first episode of this series, I asked a soccer expert, what makes a good World Cup? And he said the stories. Yes, the football, but also the stories. What do you think is one big story that will stay with you from this World Cup?
1: Oof, I hate to be repetitive, but Cape Verde. Every match they played felt like a David and Goliath. To me, the match between Argentina and Cape Verde, I will remember that game my whole life. I think it was one of the most extraordinary matches I've ever seen, to the point where to the last minute, I did not know who was going to win. I had two articles ready to publish.
0: Wow.
1: Because I had no idea what was going to happen. And I think to me, like, that was one of the big stories. Like, this David that kept putting the brakes on all the Goliaths. I mean, Spain couldn't beat him, you know? And I think also, like, probably the sort of passing of the torch between Messi and Lamine Yamal is another one.
0: It's a beautiful story.
1: It's a beautiful story. You know, I think it's also like, despite a lot of the online narrative about, you know, Messi and like, you know, the reality of like some bad sportsmanship that we've seen on the field, while everyone else was like kind of misbehaving, those two showed us what real athleticism and being a winner means.
0: Now, the thing is, are all the moms going to want to have Messi give their babies a bath to pass that Messi magic? Please just give my baby a bath, Messi.
1: What's Messi's next incarnation? Doula.
2: 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Rosie Perez is the iconic New Yorican actress that you might know from movies like Spike Lee's Do the Right Thing or the 90s classic White Men Can't Jump.
3: Well, you know, Billy, I got a different set of rules of my own. You want to hear them? 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And sometimes when you lose, you really win.
2: Maybe you've seen her in HBO's The Flight Attendant.
4: I have a bounty on my head. Can you believe it? I'm a prize. Who would have thought? Me, a prize.
2: She started her career dancing on the 1980s show Soul Train. Then she says she was noticed at a nightclub by Spike Lee, who put her in his critically acclaimed film, Do the Right Thing.
5: Trust me.
3: Trust you, Mookie, the last time I trusted you, we ended up with a son. 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
5: I do remember my son. 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
2: Futuro Media's podcast tells the story of Fania Records, which is known as the legendary Motown of salsa music. España was home to some of the biggest Latin artists during the 60s, 70s, and 80s. Think about artists like Willy Colón, Héctor Lavoe, Celia Cruz, and Ruben Blades, all of whom broke the mold. A few weeks ago, I sat down with Rosie at WNYC's Green Space here in New York City in front of a live studio audience. We're going to bring you that conversation now where we spoke about Rosie's love of boxing, what led her to use her voice as an activist, and how hosting this podcast was a dream come true. Rosie Perez, it is so great to have you on Latino USA. Welcome to the show here live at the Green Space. First thing we're going to do, apart from saying, oh my God, Rosie, thank you for coming to Lower Manhattan. Especially with the toll. The reason why we're all here is because of salsa. Salsa music and the celebration of the birth of salsa here in New York City, which would be our new podcast.
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0: Eureka moment.
1: It's amazing. It's an amazing time right now. When they won game five.
2: Knicks fans, this is not a dream. After 53 years, the Knicks are finally NBA champions once again.
1: Like most New Yorkers my age, I was in bed watching because it went late. And I was so excited, and you can hear the screams from the street, right? And I wanted to go outside, and I had my nightgown on, my granny nightgown, and I run to the window, and they're screaming. These neighbors are screaming up at my window, go woohoo, and I go, woohoo! And my husband goes, get out of the window, you look like a crazy old lady! And the person downstairs, she goes, everyone's a crazy old lady tonight! And it was just so exciting. Brooklyn was electric. The city was electric. And it was very nice because the gentrification that's been going on in the city, specifically in Brooklyn and the outer boroughs, it was the first time that neighbors who would just pass me right by would go, yo, let's go Knicks. And I go, let's go Knicks. I know you. You ignore me all the time. I'm so happy. You're saying hello. I'll take it. So it was just great. The city really came together over this team. It was fantastic.
0: It's a beautiful thing. I, like Rosie, was also in bed, but I was asleep. And I think one of the best ways to be woken up is by the screams and cheers of your neighbors, you know, because I'm in Harlem. And then they took the speakers out and it was blasting music for the next. It was such a celebration. So, Rosie, you've had an incredible career. You know, someone like me have been watching it from the very beginning. We're so proud of you and all of your successes. And the fact that you are a brilliant actress, can I just say? So when you get this call, like, do you want to be the host of a podcast about the birth of salsa? What made you say, I'm going to jump in?
1: I said, oh my gosh, I can't believe this is happening, because it was a full circle moment for me. Because as a New Yorkan, it was difficult growing up in the sense that when I would go back to Puerto Rico, they would call me white girl or American, and they would never let me have that moniker of Puerto Rican. And then when I would come to the States, then I had to deal with the prejudice of them saying, oh, you're a Puerto Rican. You know, it was like, where do I fit? You know, where is my identity landing? And for me, when the Fania All-Stars came around, they produced a sound that was the sound of the city. That was the sound of the subway. That was the sound of the streets. That was the sound that I knew that was coming from my kitchen. That was the sound of rice and beans and my block and the fire hydrant going. And it was the first time in my Puerto Rican culture that I felt a part of the culture. I felt like they were speaking for me in their lyrics and the fun, and then the corny love stories, and then the politics that were in their lyrics. And so when I went back to Puerto Rico one summer and they came on the radio in Puerto Rico, I am singing the songs, and my Spanish was so bad that they couldn't believe that I was speaking Spanish so well. And it was my sister Carmen, who's here tonight, was the first time I felt like we bonded, Bella, right? And because we're both singing the same songs.
0: Oh.
1: And she took pride in saying, yeah, we're from New York. And I never heard that in Puerto Rico. I never heard that in Puerto Rico. And so when I got this call, to be honest, I started to cry, and my manager was like, you don't want to do it. I go, no, no. And he goes, why are you upset? And I said, because I cannot believe they picked me. It was an emphatic yes.
0: I love that so much. I love that so much. Thank you. I think that the thing that you feel with Rosie on this podcast is her full heart being present. To be clear, I did not grow up in New York, so I'm a Mexican kid who grew up on the south side of Chicago. And all right, okay, let's go, Chicago. Salsa was not part of my growing up. I would hear it here and there, but it was not my experience. Then I get to New York, basically 1979, 1980, which is when salsa was happening. And I got to experience, because I was working at WKCR, all of the salseros coming to the station, and salsa changed

0: my life and helped to define who I am as a Latina in the world. So I do have to ask, do you have a favorite song?
1: Plástico.
0: Oh, we're not surprised that Rosie's favorite song is going to be from Rubén Blades off the album Siembra, La Canción Plástico.
2: Ella era una chica plástica, de esas que veo por ahí, de esas que cuando se agitan, sudan Chanel number 3.
1: Yes, anything by Rubén Blades, and a shout out to the departed Willie Colon. But that one I loved because growing up in abject poverty, you know, being around so much of materialism and money is status and this and that, that song just pierced my soul. You know, where they're talking about the plastic people and they're talking about how empty they are and the money they spend just to look a certain way. And when I was growing up, my sister could tell you, I really didn't care about clothes. I really didn't. Just as long as my hair looked good. That's all I get. That's very Puerto Rican. How many Puerto Ricans understand me tonight? Yeah, you see. And we were poor, and I remember going to school with holes in my shoes and feeling that shame. But I didn't care at the same time. I had to go to school. I had a mission. I was going to be something. I was going to make something of myself. I was going to change my life. And these clothes didn't matter, and the money didn't matter, and this and that. And then that song came on. And as a young person, hearing someone so poetic, you know, and the music was so beautiful. So that's why that's my favorite.
0: Coming up on Latino USA, we dig deeper into how salsa shaped Rosie's activism.
1: Fania songs, when they talked about rich people and the separation of wealth in the city, all of that just impacted me so deeply.
0: Stay with us, no te vayas.
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0: It's Latino USA. I'm Maria Hinojosa. I'm in conversation with Golden Globe, Emmy, and Oscar-nominated actress Rosie Perez. Before the break, she was telling us about how salsa shaped her as a New Yorker. We're going to wrap up my conversation, which took place live in front of an audience in New York City at the Green Space a few weeks ago. So the thing about salsa, again, we're talking about like the golden era, like seeing the famous people performing at the salsa festivals and hearing it on the radio. Pero también fue muy difícil, right? Because it was so powerful, because it was so big, that means that things that are difficult happen. And when the team set out to tell this story, that was part of what we had to deal with, right? Some of the more difficult things that came up with the birth of salsa. I mean, there was all kinds of business issues, obviously, but also there was the question of addiction, AIDS, marginalized Puerto Ricans in New York City, and the poverty. So what was your reaction to that, Rosie, knowing that you're going to have to share a little bit of the dirty laundry? How did that sit with you?
1: It set very well in the sense that in any type of storytelling, you have to tell the good, bad, and ugly, or else you're not doing the story its service. You know, you're doing a disservice to the storytelling. But it was hard. It was hard to read. It was hard to say, because what I thought of Fania, it was all glitz and glamour and the music. And then when I heard about other issues, like you said, about business issues, misogyny as well, and all the
0: racism.
1: I was like, oh, wow, okay. But at the end of it, I just felt like, okay, so they're human beings, you know, things happen. And through all of that mess that happened, the music was so powerful, that's what prevailed. That's what pushed through. That's what we still remember. But I still think that that had to be told as well.
0: Mm. I love the fact that you spoke about how salsa really helped you with your New Yorker identity. Talk a little bit about how salsa helped you understand this connection between the island and New York City.
1: Well, first of all, being a New Yorican, which just basically means a Puerto Rican who was born in New York and raised in New York, majority of us are in the closet about it. And I came out a long time ago because I just got, you know, sick and tired of it. Our Spanish isn't great because it was a misguided attempt of assimilation of our parents. They were treated so poorly. The racism was so palpable that they didn't want us to struggle. So it was like English, English, English. And then you would go to the island and the kids would make fun of you because you couldn't speak Spanish well. So that's why when Fania All-Stars came around, you know, I felt a part of it. I felt like it was mine. Mm. You know, it was something that I could bring back to the island and say, hey, look at this, you know. And then all of a sudden I became cool. You
0: right,
1: know, I became
0: right.
1: like really cool. And it was pretty amazing. And like half of the people from New York that went down to the island used to lie their ass off. They would say, oh, I was at Yankee Stadium at the concert. No, you weren't. Oh, I was at the Cheetah Club. No, you weren't. Stop lying. But that's how proud we were, you know. And then, you know, people would lie and say, oh, I met Willie Colon on the subway. I said, no, you didn't. You didn't. But, you know, a lot of times I remember allowing some of the lies just because I saw people just feel proud.
0: So the other thing that was happening in New York around salsa was that it was deeply political. Salsa was very much related to the political activism of the time. And frankly, it was protest music. It was mm-hmm. absolutely protest music. It was played loudly on the street, and often it was a community experience, right? People would just suddenly take out the clave and they'd be playing. But in specifics, what was it like for you to talk about this in the podcast and talk about the Young Lords and their relationship with salsa and the politics of salsa?
1: There were two things that really gave birth to me becoming an activist. One was Muhammad Ali, the way he stood up. You can agree with him or not, but he did stand up. I mean, he stood up for something and he paid the price for it. And he didn't back down.
4: I'm not going to help nobody get something my Negroes don't have. If I'm going to die, I'll die now, right here fighting you. If I'm going to die, you my enemy. My enemy is a white people, not Viet Cong or Chinese or Japanese. You my opponent when I want freedom. You my opponent.
1: And for me as a little girl, that was very impactful because I love boxing. And the other thing was the Young Lords. When they hijacked an X-ray truck so that the people who were ignored and marginalized and weren't getting health care in the barrio, they provided health care in the barrio. They took over a hospital.
5: Our plan was to take over Lincoln Hospital.
6: Taking over a hospital, we're going to run it. You're out. And I will walk you to your car.
1: The city totally ignored Spanish Harlem in regards to picking up the trash. And it was just piling up. You thought COVID was bad. You have no idea what was going on. And these activists, and they were all college-educated kids, they took the trash and they put it in the middle of the street and they burned it.
7: We have to begin to stand up for the people, the Puerto Rican people, and say that's enough.
1: And it was pure anarchy. And at first, when you're like, what are they doing? Oh, my God, no, this is bad. The garbage got picked up, and it continued to get picked up. In regards to the hospital, things got improved. And you may agree or disagree with their methods, but what inspired me was their tenacity and their dedication and their follow-through. And what also with Fania songs, they would talk about criminals and they wouldn't glamorize them. They would say, look how pathetic this is. What are we doing as a people? When they talked about rich people and the separation of wealth in the city, all of that just impacted me so deeply. And these were people who were fearless because there was a heavy prejudice about being Latino, specifically about being Puerto Rican.
0: I want you to try to talk about a little bit more, what's it like to be a young Latina in Brooklyn hearing salsa and how you made that connection to I, little Rosie, understand that I can be an activist, that I can make a stand on political issues, on social justice. I am going to vote. I am going to be see myself as an organizer, an activist. Kind of make that connection, because what we do know is that this very thing is also happening right now in New York City. So take us back.
1: Well, I was a ward of the state until my father and my aunt got me out, and I came out in abject poverty, but I was happy. But still, I grew up surrounded by injustice, and there were people in my life that I saw who would fight, and they would get fired, or they would get pushed back, or this and that, and I would see that. The thing that I didn't see with the Fania All-Stars in their music was fear. I didn't see fear. I didn't hear fear. I heard well-composed, unapologetic, this is how it is, and something needs to be done. And when they would get on stage, it was the same feeling. They were just so self-assured, and there was jubilation and fire and compassion all built in it at the same time. And then when they would step off the stage, they were still that person. And that's inspiring as a young person. It really is inspiring. And they were friends with the Young Lords. Ray Barreto was very, that's what I learned in the podcast. I'm acting like I knew this. I didn't know it. And I'm reading it, I'm like, oh, snap, you know, that he would show up for them and they would show up for each other. But I think that it was their composed fearlessness that spoke to my heart and made my chest puff. And when there is a scary moment in life, to stand up is terrifying. And you got to find a way, because if you don't, things won't change. And you got to find your way. Not everybody has to be a loud, big mouth. Not saying I am, but you know what I'm saying. Everyone could find their way, and they did. Everyone thinks that they have to be out marching in the streets. There's other ways that you could find, and I found my way.
0: So we're going to talk about boxing a little bit, because you know I'm a boxer. I don't know if you know that.
1: I didn't. I'm very excited right now. Oh, my gosh. <It's so beautiful.
0: laughs> But here's the thing, Rosie. Unlike you, who you are a boxing fanatic, you're known as, ¿cómo es? The first lady of boxing. Okay, I didn't know that. My story about boxing is that in 2015, several close people to me, including my dad, were dying. And Donald Trump was running for office. And one of the people at my gym said, you really should come and take our boxing class at 6:30 in the morning. I was like, crazy people do that. Yeah, so that became me.
1: Feels good, right?
0: It's the best. It's the best. Talk to me about how boxing is a part of your power.
1: It spoke to me as a kid, because they're alone in the ring, but yet they have a team behind them, and they're silent, but they're there. And when I started to understand what it took to even step into the ring, it was dedication and hard work and tenacity to become a champion. And that's what I wanted. And so when I learned that, like around the age of 10 or 11, about the Bible of boxing, if you will, you cannot be a champion unless you are dedicated, unless you put in the hard work. And sometimes even when you get to step into the ring, you might get knocked down. And the champions are the ones that get back up. And you may take a loss. The real champions are the ones that come back again and try again and try again. And I would get knocked down continuously as a kid. And I would, in my head, imagine I was Ali, or I would imagine I was Sugar Ray Robinson. So it was, to me, that's what boxing meant to me. It meant that you are by yourself, but yet you are not alone, but only you can step in the ring and only you can win the fight. And you're going to have to take a few punches, but if you're good at it, you're going to avoid as many punches as possible, because the art of boxing is to hit and not get hit. And to me, that was life. And it just taught me that.
0: Thank you, Rosie. You know, I could stay here for a long time and we would just have so much to talk about. And then we might even get up and dance or even attempt a spar. It has been so wonderful to spend some time with you, Rosie. Thank you so much for joining me on Latino USA live here in New York City.
1: You're a legend, and I thank you. Thank you, baby.
0: That was Rosie Perez, live at the Green Space in New York City. Futuro's new podcast, Our Thing, The Birth of Salsa in Nueva York, is out now wherever you get your podcasts. That's it for today. You heard an episode of our Futuro podcast, American Football. That's Football, F-U-T-B-O-L, hosted by Fernanda Echavarri. It was produced by Levi Sharp. The Rosie Perez story was produced by Ginny Montalvo. Marlon Bishop edited this week's show. Nancy Trujillo is our production manager. Our engineers are Stephanie Lebeau, Julia Caruso, and J.J. Carubin. The Latino USA team also includes Roxana Aguirre, Reynaldo Leaños Jr., Glorimar Marquez, Julieta Martinelli, and Adriana Rodriguez. Fernanda Echavarri is our managing editor. Penny Leigh Ramirez and I are executive producers. 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
1: And I am DJ Q-Dog. 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

0: Students in Mrs. Hernandez's class at Carbondale Middle School used sensory imagery to capture the colors, aromas, and feelings of a favorite place in their home country, weaving in familiar family phrases and sounds to create poems that celebrate their identities. Enjoy!
1: My name is Nato. My name is Blue Ocean. Blue, peaceful and rejected. 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Sweet vapor, spicy sky rising from air. Destined and brilliant. 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
0: This has been a collaboration between Carbondale Middle School, the Andy Zanka Youth Empowerment Program, and KDNK. 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
0: You just heard Beautiful Things by Megan Maroney, Sweet But Psycho by Ava Max, and What About Us by Pink. And Girls Just Want to Have Fun by Cyndi Lauper.
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0: Coming up next is Shake It Off by Taylor Swift.

Hello, welcome to Mateo's Minute Number 3, and in today's topic, we will be diving into the history of the vinyl. To begin, vinyl records were developed from the late 1800s, starting with Thomas Edison phonograph in 1877, which recorded sounds on cylinders. In the late 1890s, flat disc records were introduced and became more popular than the cylinders because they were easier to produce and store away. These early records were originally made from shekel, a brittle material that could break easily. In 1948, Columbia Records introduced the vinyl long playing record, made from the stronger plastic called polyvinyl chloride, which allowed them to play the records for a long period of time. Soon after, the RCA introduced a smaller 45 RPM vinyl record, which became popular for single songs. During the 1950s through the 1970s, vinyl records became the format for music, helping spread rock, jazz, blues, and pops around the world. DJs used vinyl to broadcast music on the radio, and record players became more common in homes. In the 1980s, vinyl was replaced by cassette tapes and later CDs, which were smaller. However, never fully disappeared, and in the 2000s, it became more popular again because many listeners preferred the unique sound of the vinyl. Today, vinyl's record remain an important part of the music culture. I hope you enjoy the segment, and I hope you have a good week.

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0: Coming up next is Just Dance by Lady Gaga. This is DJ Lil Beats.
1: And this is DJ Q-Dog.
0: Thanks for listening. We want to remind you that anyone can do anything. So choose to be kind. Shout out to everyone who's listening.
1: And Stanley the Turtle.

0: 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It's 9:03, and support for Katie and Kay comes from you over there.
1: Me?
0: Yeah, you! 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
1: Today. 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
1: It's easy.
0: So easy.
2: It's not free, though.
0: Or just, like, come on down to the station and say hi. We'd love to see you and, you know, show you around. So it's now 9:04. You're tuned into Back of the House. I'm DJ Simple Cook, and I'm joined by...
2: The Neon Hyena.
0: Welcome! Do-do-do! Thank you so much for covering my shows. For
2: You're so welcome.
0: It was really fun. We both realized that it's really lonely doing shows on your own, so we're doing show together again. Yay!
2: One is the loneliest number. Oh, we should play that.
0: I would think we've got it. So it's going to be the usual mishmash of flim-flam, but you know, we're here to have some fun. So stay tuned. Give us a call. We'd love to play whatever you're listening to out there in Radio Land. We're going to kick it off with Ween.
1: From the SpongeBob movie.
3: Yeah!

0: This is KDNK, engineered by volunteers since 1983. It is 19. And this is Back of the House. I'm DJ Simple Cook, joined by
1: the Neon Hyena.
0: Welcome.
1: Thank you. Are you welcoming me or them?
0: Everybody.
1: Welcome, welcome, one and all.
0: Let's see. We started that last set off with Ween, Ocean Man. Thank you for digging that one out of the stacks.
1: I was so excited to find SpongeBob.
0: I love that song. Followed by Deer Hoof. That was The Devil and His Anarchic Surrealist Retinue. You know, that one. Taco Cat after that with The Internet. We heard from The Kills, Super Powerless. And that was The Breeders just now with Divine Hammer. All right.
1: I have a question.
0: Go. Yes.
1: Do you know what it's called when a word is the same forward and backwards?
0: Can't remember.
1: It's a palindrome.
0: Nice.
1: Taco Cat is one.
0: Taco Cat is a good one. Do you want to know my favorite one?
1: Yes.
0: Did Mom poop? Mom did.
1: It's way better than Railroad Car.
0: That's a good one. This is a good one, too. All right. Well, if you have a favorite palindrome, give us a call. 963-2976. What are we going to hear next? Neon Leopard? Hyena? Jaguar?
1: Just changing my whole species over here. Are we playing my song next?
0: Yes.
1: We are going to hear Why Am I in This Room by Soupy Garbage Juice.
0: It sounds perfect right now.

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1: Used on this recording are Herder's Glota type duck call, Herder's Numera type goose call, and Herder's English type pintail and Ouijin call. Use the stomach muscles as he bellows to force breath out of the lungs and into your collar in a soundless, controlled grunting action. This is how the duck collar sounds when you just blow through it. This is how the collar sounds when the air is delivered through the collar by controlled pressure from your stomach muscles, as demonstrated by the basic call of the hen mallard. The short notes uttered by the hen mallard may be achieved by saying tick-tick-tick into your collar. There are four essential calls for mallards, black mallards, and puddle ducks in general. The first essential call is a high ball. This call is for use on ducks 500 yards or more from your blind. Start using it when ducks come into view. The second basic call is a greeting call. Use it at distances up to 500 yards and make it more excitable as ducks draw closer. After ducks are between 100 and 200 yards from you, mix the greeting with the feed call, which is the third essential call. Repeat into your caller the words dugga, dugga, dugga. Alternately, cup and open your hands around the bell of the caller. This keeps the ducks from marching the exact spot from which the call is sounded. When ducks are within 100 yards, use only the feed call. If ducks become alarmed and flare away, switch immediately to the fourth essential call, the comeback call. The call is effective at any distance. Here are the calls that are nice to know, which will make you a college graduate caller. The timber call is used in wooded areas, inland lakes, and on marshes. Interchangeable with the feed are the four following calls. The cluck. The chatter. The grass feed call. The paducah. The paducah is rarely made by ducks, but it does attract them. The surprise recognition call is very versatile. This call will bring ducks back which have sneaked over you unobserved. Sound it several times before daybreak. When ducks start moving, they will swing your way to check the location of the call. Another call which brings good pre-dawn results is the lonesome hen call. When you hear the lonesome hen call, use this call as an answer. Use the lonesome hen call and answer at any time during the quiet spells throughout the day, whether or not ducks are visible. The reedy quack of the Drake Mallard is good for calling setting ducks, particularly hens.

berserk? Well, you left me anyhow, and then the days got worse and worse, and now you see I've gone completely out of my mind. And the coming

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Right? You know you laughed. I heard you laugh. You laughed and laughed, and then you left. But now you know I'm utterly mad. And they're coming to take.

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And when they do, they'll put you in the ASPCA, you mangy mutt.

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1: Hey, buddy.
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1: You're ahead.
3: What strange God designed me. 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

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Life is Skittles and life is beer. 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

0: Katie and Kate. Going way beyond since 1983. It's 9:37, and you're tuned into Back of the House. I'm DJ Simple Cook.
1: I'm the Neon Hyena.
0: Welcome. You just heard
1: R.E. Your Brains by Jonathan Colton, Poisoning Pigeons in the Park by Tom Lehrer, Prelude, What Strange God Designed Me by Tiny Tim, and Why Am I in This Room by Soupy Garbage Juice.
0: Soupy Garbage Juice.

Never sound this call under any circumstances. This is the alarm call, and all ducks will flare from it. The call of the blue-winged teal is high and abrupt. The call of the green-winged teal is lower. The call of the gadwall varies in pitch. Fintail and Weegean converse in a piping whistle, the fintail whistle. Fintail whistle combined with mallard calling. Here's the hail call of the Weegean. The Weegean's answering call. Calls of diving ducks are made by saying brrr as you blow the caller. These calls vary only in pitch. We demonstrate the greeting call first for the bluebill. Next is the gruffer redhead.

canvasback. The feed call of diving ducks is broken. The bluebill feed call. The redhead and canvasback feed calls are the same, but correspondingly lower. Geese respond to good calling better than most ducks. Goose calling can be learned in 10 minutes. The calls of snow, blue, barnacle, and Hutchison geese resemble that of the Canadian goose, only they are higher pitched and more abrupt. However, all geese respond to the call of the honker. On the approach of geese, sound out the goose highball call. This call is for use up to distances of a mile or more. As the geese draw near, switch to the excited conversation call. Used properly, two callers are better than one. Here's the way Russ and Roy work together in their favorite marsh. Mark North, mallards. Both men are giving a highball call. Note that the calls are timed so that one is underway as the other is ending. The clock is turning this way. 300 yards out. 200 yards away now. Now the greeting call is more excited, and Roy has switched to the feed call. They've turned away. And there's that comeback call. Listen to that bleeding note. Now the ducks are wheeling about. They're on the way back. 200 yards out. 50 yards. Now they're over the decoys, belly up, feet dangling. Nail that couple, Russ. Hold everything. Geese in the west. Down. They're Canadian from the ranch ring. Russ is calling as Roy changes to goose load. Now Roy is calling as Russ switches load. 300 yards out and coming right down the alley. Closer. Closer. Right over. And low. Good work. This sequence is no exaggeration. Practice calling and you'll prove it yourself many times in the future. Good hunting to you.

0: It's 9:47. And we just need to bring you an important public service announcement about Canadian geese.
1: Canadian geese are endangered. It's very, very illegal to shoot them.
0: Don't shoot them.

0: I guess as far back as you'd like. This is KDNK, Carbondale Community Access Radio, Glenwood Springs, Carbondale, the Roaring Fork Valley, and beyond. It's 10:01, and this is Back of the House. I'm DJ Simple Kook, and I'm joined by...
1: a Neon Hyena.
0: We've been having a lot of fun in the studio tonight. We hope that you've been having fun as well. You've got playing in your ears right now, Stelvio Cipriani, Mary's theme. Rebecca Sugar before that with Anything Can Happen. Like Giant Woman by Zach Callison. How do we say what we played before that?
1: Starlight Brigade by TWRP.
0: Nice. Spell it out.
1: I don't know if that stands for anything, I'll be honest.
0: I would have read it twerp.
1: Twerp. It might be twerp.
0: Oh no.
1: Oh no.
0: Before that, we heard from the Randells. That was the Martian Hop. And, we finished off our instructional 45 from The World's Greatest Duck and Goose Callers.
1: I hope that was as educational for everyone else as it was for me.
0: Yeah. Yeah. I learned a lot from Russell Hoffmeister and Roy Miller just now.
1: I know next time I need to call a goose or duck, I will be much better equipped.
0: Be much more fluent in goose and duck. I know what sounds not to make. Don't want to alarm them. Alright, well, what are we going to do next?
1: Did we decide that yet?
0: Nah. How about some Tiny Tim?
1: Toodaloo?

0: I wanna get...
1: Hey, this is Brandon from KDNK's Community Advisory Board. We bring the community's voice into decision-making at our station. For more information, email cody@kdnk.org, and maybe you too could someday join the cab. Heads up, the FCC confines the broadcast of so-called indecent material to between the hours of 10 p.m. and 5 a.m. Sensitive listeners are advised to tune out during this time. Stay tuned to KDNK Carbondale, Community Access Radio, Glenwood Springs, Carbondale, The Roaring Fork Valley, and

0: Welcome to Katie and Kay, celebrating 43 years of radio in the Roaring Fork Valley and beyond. It's 10:22!
1: Woo!
0: Right, on the dot. And this is Back of the House. I am DJ Simple Coke.
1: I am the Neon Hyena.
0: Thanks for joining us this evening.
1: Thank you.
0: Oh, thank you. Thanks. Thanks.
1: Gratitude's important.
0: Mm. Ooh, you just made a little mini-zine about that.
1: I did!
0: Add some gratitude to your attitude?
1: Yep.
0: I'm really excited to read.
1: It's very tiny print.
0: It's very tiny. All right, what did we just hear? We just heard from Pussy Riot. That was Police State. Shungutsu before that with It's a Good Day to Fight the System. We heard from Britt McKenzie of Flight of the Conchords before that with Freak Out City. And Fishbone, Ma and Paul.
1: And then we started off this with Monty Python's I Bet They Won't Play This Song on the Radio. Take that, Monty Python.
0: And we did. But we did. All right, well, where are we going to go next?
1: We are going to go to Super Cassettes. Be gay, do drugs, hail Satan.
0: Right away.
1: Good advice.

0: This is Katie and Kay keeping you connected since 1983. It's 10:34. You're tuned in the back of the house. Let me just have a look.
1: I'm the neon hyena. Who am I? Where am I?
0: Why am I in this room? Let's see. What are we just here? We just heard from Amadou and Miriam. That was Senegal Fast Food. Maybe my favorite by them. Before that,
1: we had Caravan Palace with Lone Digger.
0: Very fun music video. Thank you.
1: Go look it up. It's really good. And then we had Super Cassette. Be gay, do drugs, hail Satan.
0: That was such a lovely set. Thank you. We're dancing, shaking our butts all over these chairs. Hope that you are too at home. And
1: we got more butt shaking coming up. We have Tarkane from JVG.
0: Shake your butt.

0: This is Katie and Kay. It's 10:46. You've been listening to the Back of the House. We're gonna pack up and get out of here. I have been just a simple cook.
1: And I'm the Neon Hyena.
0: And thanks for tuning in tonight. Right now, under your ears. In your ears? Over your ears.
2: Under our voices.
0: There you go. We've got Visa to the Stars from Perry and Kingsley. And before that,
1: we had Cartoon Heroes by Aqua.
0: That's very fun.
1: And you're going to make me try to say this on air, aren't you?
0: Nope. Maybe just the band name.
1: We had a really, really great song in Estonian by 5 Minutst. And Tarkine by JVG.
0: Lovely. Lovely. And, you know, I think that's it. I think
1: we're done here.
0: Stay tuned. The Hetty Hooligan probably will be in. Probably. And if not, you know what? Cody and /Chris will have cooked up a delightful mishmash of Flim Flam set to carry you on into the evening.
1: Off into the cool blue yonder.
0: Cool breeze. Let's find out what we're going to play.

0: You stay away from him, you hear? Stay away from that boy. He's a hooligan.
1: Beat Garden with Hetty Hooligan.

What is crack-a-lackin'? You got it tuned to Beat Garden on KDNK, Carbondale Community Access Radio, Glenwood Springs, Carbondale, the Roaring Fork Valley, and beyond. My name is Hetty Hooligan. Thanks so much for kicking it with me. Hope you've had a good week. We are so close to Friday. Hopefully you got some rest, caught up on some sleep from Mountain Fair. I have been trying, but I'm faithfully here, 11 to 1 on Thursdays, for Beat Garden.

We are going to kick things off with a little funky, glitchy electro stuff and see where the night takes us. Got some Ableton controllers in here, maybe a guitar. Try some improv here later on if all goes well. This is Romare with Come Close to Me. You got to tune to KDNK.

You got it locked to KDNK. How are you doing this evening? Community connection since 1983. Time is 11:41 p.m., 19 minutes to Friday. Congratulations. You are listening to Rebirth of Cool by DJ Cam Quartet. Before that, we jammed out on Rest On by Linen. Then we heard one from Hetty Hooligan, Is It Conscious? Going to continue with a little bit of more live sequencing here as we head into the midnight hour. There's a new one I've been working on called New Untitled.

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The water is so still that it reflects truly the blue sky and the mountains. And if you look into the water, you see your face not distorted at all, because the water is calm, is still. And you see that the mountain and the sky reflected in it are just the mountain and the sky above.

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And if you look into the water, you see your face not distorted at all, because the water is calm, is still. When you see that the mountain and the sky reflected in it, are just the mountain.

What is crack-a-lackin'? You got to tune to KDNK, Carbondale Community Access Radio. My name is Hetty Hooligan. Time is 12:17. Right now we are listening to This One Is For The Ladies and Gentlemen by Tall Black Guy. For that, I was doing some live sequencing and a little bit of guitar improv, running through some songs from yours truly, Hetty Hooligan. Got an APC and MPC and electric guitar in here. We'll dive back into that here in a minute to finish off the set. Right now, we're gonna launch into. What are y'all feeling? Give me a call. This is Montreal Poutine. Not to be confused with Vancouver Poutine by Eloquent. You gotta tune to KDNK.

coming to a sense of oneness with the whole of the rest of the universe is not to try to obtain power over the rest of the universe. That will only disturb it and antagonize it and make it seem less one with you than ever. The way to become one with the universe is to trust it as another, as you would another, and say, let's see what you're doing.

0: Your call has been forwarded to our automatic voice message system. 0, 1, 2, 3, 4, 5, 6, 7, 8, 9 is not available. At the tone, please record your message. When you have finished recording, you may hang up or press 1 for more options.
1: Hey girl, I just woke up. 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

If you want a tincture, try a waterfall, or a mushroom, or a mountain wilderness, or a storm-pounded seashore. This is where the action is. It's not back in the hive. It's not in the anthill.

You got it tuned to KDNK. My name is Hetty Hooligan. Time is 12:58. Thanks so much for kicking it with me tonight. Threw in a bunch of improvisation there on the Ableton sequencers and the electric guitar. Throwing a little effects off Ableton, no pedal board, so a little crispier. Thanks for hanging with me. That was fun. Hope you're having a great evening. Friday's coming up. Hope you have a great weekend. Stay safe. Much love. See you in a couple weeks.

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This is Paul Isaac, and you are listening to KDNK Community Access Radio, Glenwood Springs, Carbondale, the Roaring Folk Valley and beyond.

cry? Come on, try. 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Tell me why you cry. 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

The two groups convicted of American sedition are the Proud Boys and the Puerto Ricans. We share a Wikipedia page. So what else can he say? It's ticker tape accumulation, neoliberal sublimation, new precariat convinced that immigrants are corporations. Hold the phone, just be patient while we...

country and so two guards took her legs and held her to the floor while another punched her in the face and gagged her like before. And she got 50 years and more, and they never said what for. She was pardoned in 1999. She's been saying the same thing the whole time.

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Most of the wealthy make committees, and they say things like the problem is single parent families, and the parents they in prison weren't gonna be good anyways.

My name is Matthew Kraska, visiting from KGLT in Bozeman, Montana, and this is KDNK, Carbondale Community Access Radio, Glenwood Springs, Carbondale, the Roaring Fork Valley, and beyond.

The two groups convicted of American sedition are the Proud Boys and the Puerto Ricans. We share a Wikipedia page. So what else can he say? It's ticker tape accumulation, neoliberal sublimation, new precariat convinced that immigrants are corporations. Hold the phone, just be patient while we

country, and so two guards took her legs and held her to the floor, while another punched her in the face and gagged her like before. And she got 50 years or more, and they never said what for.

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And how do I start to believe something made me? That life isn't pain, and love isn't greed, and the land will provide, and those sorts of things.

I knew what I was for. And it wiped me out like chalk off of a board. Yeah, you kissed me and I knew what I was for.

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0: From New York, this is Democracy Now!
1: We are not moving forward with the fund, period. The reasons for the fund, I think, it remain as important as they were before, but we are not moving forward with the fund.
0: Acting Attorney General Todd Blanche pledged to senators that the nearly $1.8 billion slush fund for Trump allies is dead, but he refuses to put it in writing. Two Republican senators say they won't vote to advance his nomination until he does. President Trump says he may withdraw the nomination. We'll be joined by California Congressmember Ro Khanna on Blanche's record on the fund, on Epstein survivors, his new bill, his detention by Israeli settlers, and more. Then a new investigation into domestic violence allegations against a sitting member of Congress.
2: Congressman Max Miller faces allegations that he shoved his ex-wife, Emily Moreno, that he held a gun to her head, that he threw scalding hot water at her. I came across her allegations in a police report investigating potential child abuse when their two-year-old broke her collarbone.
0: Assault, misogyny, verbal threats. Records detail new allegations against Representative Max Miller. That's the headline of the new Mother Jones piece. We'll speak to the reporter. Then 36 Ecuadorian fishermen survived bombing at sea and say they were tortured by U.S. forces.
3: At 1:30 in the morning, the guys started seeing drones approaching the ship, some from the bow and others from the stern. Then someone said to me, "Captain, the drones are coming." It wasn't long before the explosion happened right there in the back.
0: The Ecuadorian prosecutor investigating the allegations against the U.S. was assassinated last month. We'll speak to an investigative reporter in Ecuador who's received death threats for covering the case. And finally, a correction. A quote attributed to Naomi Klein and Sam Altman recently went viral online. We quoted it on Democracy Now! The problem, it was AI. Naomi Klein will join us. All that and more coming up. Welcome to Democracy Now!, democracynow.org, The War and Peace Report. I'm Amy Goodman. President Trump announced Hamas and other armed groups have agreed to a roadmap to disarm. On Thursday, Trump wrote, quote, "Today, the Board of Peace reached a historic agreement for the complete disarmament of Hamas and all other armed groups in Gaza," unquote. As part of the deal, Trump said that Israel will also gradually withdraw from Gaza, but Israel has not publicly said it's agreed to the plan. Meanwhile, Hamas officials said any weapon handover would only occur after Israel withdraws its forces, ceases its attacks, and allows humanitarian aid into the enclave. Displaced residents in Gaza express doubt Israel would withdraw its troops.
4: I call on Mr. Trump, the President of the United States, to pressure Israel to withdraw completely from the Gaza Strip so that we can live a dignified life and return to our homes, and also in the reconstruction, to speed up the reconstruction for the people, because we have been suffering for 3 years. We are living in tents.
0: Israel's killed more than 1,200 people in Gaza since the so-called ceasefire went into effect 10 months ago. Earlier this week, Doctors Without Borders said, quote, "This is not a ceasefire. It's a continuation of the genocide calibrated to be violent enough to keep Palestinians suffering every day, yet silent enough to avoid stirring international outrage," Doctors Without Borders said. On Capitol Hill, the Senate's voted down a war powers resolution to limit President Trump's authority to wage war against Iran. The vote was 50-49. Democratic Senator John Fetterman of Pennsylvania voted with Republicans to defeat the measure. Three Republicans joined the Democrats. Saudi Arabia is forming a new military alliance with 13 other countries to protect shipping in the Red Sea. This comes after Houthi forces in Yemen have targeted Saudi vessels in the Red Sea. Meanwhile, Iran's denied involvement in the recent drone attack on Egypt's Damietta port. Iranian Foreign Minister Abbas Araghchi said Israel might have carried out a false flag operation aiming to undermine regional peace. In business news, oil firms are reporting their highest quarterly profits in years due to rising gas prices caused by the U.S. and Israeli war on Iran. Over the past 3 months, ExxonMobil made over $14.5 billion, Chevron made $12 billion, and Shell made nearly $10 billion. President Trump said Thursday he may temporarily withdraw his nomination of Todd Blanche for attorney general after two Republican senators, John Cornyn of Texas and Tom Tillis of North Carolina, demanded Blanche provide written modifications to the controversial settlement reached between Trump and the IRS over Trump's unprecedented lawsuit against the agency. One part of the settlement gave Trump and his family and businesses broad immunity from IRS audits, potentially saving the family $100 million. And penalties. The settlement also created a nearly $1.8 billion fund for Trump allies, including January 6 insurrectionists. Blanche has said the fund will not be formed, but has not put that in writing. Trump wrote, quote, "I have no objection to temporarily withdrawing Todd's name if they do not do the right thing and putting him back after Cornyn and Tillis are out of office," Trump wrote. Parts of Europe are in the midst of another heat wave while firefighters battle blazes across the continent, including in France, Spain, Greece, Britain, and Germany. Three firefighters died in Greece on Tuesday. The Guardian reports new figures show more than 1 million acres of land have burned this year, more than triple the recent historical average. A new report in Scientific Reports Journal has found climate change has sparked a, quote, major intensification, unquote, of fires. In Britain, a large fire broke out in Suffolk, just miles from a nuclear power station. This is Jude Bailey, who was forced to evacuate due to the fires.
5: The devastation of this area, which is a natural beauty, and the wildlife is just awful. And I understand that this area may take, after this fire, is decades to recover. And this is obviously going to be repeating cycle with climate change the way it is.
0: In news from North Africa, at least 18 migrants drowned while trying to cross from Morocco into the Spanish enclave of Ceuta. On Thursday, as many as 49,900 migrants, nearly 50,000 migrants, crossed that border by land or sea. Ceuta is located on the North African coast and shares a 5-mile border with Morocco. In response to the arrival of tens of thousands of migrants, Spain's deployed military units to the area. Spanish Prime Minister Pedro Sanchez is expected to visit the enclave today as humanitarian groups have widely condemned Spain's lethal border crackdown on migrants in the region. In other news from Morocco, President Trump has thanked Morocco's king for naming a 650-mile highway after President Trump. Much of the highway runs along the coast of Western Sahara, which has been occupied by Morocco since 1975. 6 years ago, Trump recognized Morocco's unilateral annexation of Western Sahara, making the United States the first country to do so. The U.S. State Department's apologized after the agency displayed a widely inaccurate map of Africa at a major AIDS conference. The map showed Nigeria to be a landlocked nation in the Sahara Desert. Mozambique was moved to the Horn of Africa. Cote d'Ivoire and Cameroon appeared on the other side of the continent. Uganda and Malawi were also misplaced. Reuters reports the map was likely made using OpenAI technology. In sports news, opposition is growing to a proposal by FIFA president Gianni Infantino to sell stakes in the World Cup to a private equity group run by Joshua Kushner, the brother of Jared Kushner, who's President Trump's son-in-law. On Thursday, European soccer associations agreed to boycott the World Cup and other FIFA competitions if the deal goes through. Earlier today, a top FIFA advisor resigned in protest over the proposal. The FIFA plan is being pushed by Infantino, who is a close friend of Donald Trump. Last year, Infantino created a new award, the FIFA Peace Prize, and gave it to President Trump. in Georgia, the father of an accused school shooter, has been sentenced to 15 years in prison for giving his teenage son an AR-15-style rifle as a Christmas gift. Colin Gray was sentenced Thursday after being convicted of second-degree murder. Colin Gray's son, who was 14 at the time, is accused of using the gun to kill two students and two teachers at a high school in Winder, Georgia, in 2024. Prosecutors accuse the father of ignoring his son's emotional problems, including his obsession with school shooters. In Britain, police arrested 117 protesters who'd gathered outside a London court to show support for Palestine action. Last year, the British government declared the group to be a terrorist organization, making support for the group punishable by up to 14 years in prison. A victory for Palestine Action. Britain's Supreme Court ruled Palestine Action's co-founder could challenge the ban against the group at the UK's highest court. And in Washington, Senator Chuck Schumer spoke at the National Press Club Thursday at an event focused on corruption. Journalist Sam Husseini interrupted Schumer's remarks and called him a genocidal maniac for supporting Israel.
6: You are put on notice, and you backed it, and you backed the genocide to the hilt for years on end. How dare you call up to talk about corruption? How dare you talk about corruption?
7: Thank you for your diatribe. Oh. Now, let's continue. Let's continue and let the people didn't come to hear you.
6: You should be questioned about your diabolical record. It's amazing that you can show your genocidal face in public, Mr. Senator.
0: And those are some of the headlines. This is Democracy Now!, democracynow.org, The War and Peace Report. I'm Amy Goodman in New York.
8: Welcome to 2026 Talks, where we're following our democracy in historic times.
9: American highways and roadways have been terrorized by unqualified illegal aliens dangerously driving big rigs. You have to have a knowledge, you have to have a talent for it, and these people don't have that.
8: President Donald Trump announced the new Freedom Haulers Initiative, a program to help veterans become truck drivers. It comes in response to an administration rule which terminated more than 200,000 commercial driver's licenses for immigrants with temporary status, like refugees and asylum seekers and DACA recipients. Trump cites a series of high-profile crashes involving foreign-born drivers, though these make up less than 1% of total yearly accidents. The Department of Transportation will give eligible veterans expedited CDLs, and vets without experience will be eligible to receive training. While some companies and states are joining the program, it's uncertain if it can fill all the lost jobs. DACA recipients made up a fifth of the drivers impacted, more than 40,000 nationally. The administration is using unsubstantiated claims of voter fraud and non-citizen voting to demand passage of the Save America Act, a national voter ID law currently stalled in the Senate. President Donald Trump says he might try to push Senate Majority Leader John Thune out of that job for failing to get it passed. Don Palmer with the Conservative Heritage Foundation think tank agrees with Trump that the bill would preserve election integrity.
10: These are very good recommendations and reforms to strengthen the registration process and the accuracy of our voter rolls. It also allows for audits and increasing the integrity of voter registration databases, for example.
8: The SAVE Act only allows people to register or vote by presenting a passport or birth certificate. While some states require proof of citizenship to get a ballot, Arizona Secretary of State Adrian Fontes says the problem of documentation could unfairly disenfranchise many, notably Native Americans.
11: Do those tribal IDs count? They do in Arizona, but we've seen federal legislation introduced that would bar any of those first Americans from having their right to vote, if that's the proof that they have that they are U.S. citizens.
8: Trump might pull Acting AG Todd Blanche's nomination for Attorney General because of Republican holdouts. Retiring Texas Republican Senator John Cornyn says he'd support Blanche if changes are made to the immunity deal Trump got by settling a lawsuit against the IRS. Many Americans feel trapped by the current party system. A Gallup poll finds a record 45% of adults identify as political independents. That even though the Cook Political Report finds nearly 370 midterm House races are uncompetitive, often gerrymandered to benefit party incumbents. Dustin Wall with Fix Our House argues for proportional representation, the system often used in other countries. There, the number of seats won by each party reflects their respective vote totals. Wall points to New England, home to a sizable number of Republican voters, but with no GOP members in Congress.
12: Even though about 30 to 40% of New England is Republican, in a proportional system, Republicans would have real representation in New England. And it might be a different type of Republican. It'd be more like the kind of Mitt Romneys and Charlie Bakers that come from that area, a little more moderate.
8: I'm Edwin J. Vieira for Pacifica Network and Public News Service. 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

0: Good morning, happy Friday. It is July 31st, 2026. Last day of July. And currently 49 degrees here in Carbondale. 62 in Glenwood Springs. It's 58 in Rifle, 56 in Aspen, and 39 in Leadville currently. Got a sunny day on tap today, getting hot. It's going to be in the mid-90s for Carbondale and Glenwood. Hot 97 in Rifle today, sunny in 88 in Aspen, and increasing clouds in 72 in Leadville. We'll take a full look at that weather forecast coming up later this hour here on KDNK. Sunrise happened about 10 minutes ago at 6:07. Sun will set at 8:21. That's 14 hours and 14 minutes of daylight today. Mike Lemmer here with you once again this morning. Hello. As we are preparing to head on out to NPR to join Morning Edition here on this Friday morning. Again, we'll check that local weather forecast later this hour. We've got your local and regional news coming up this hour as well. Stick around for that. Hey, and if you drive down Sopris Avenue or Snowmass Drive in Carbondale, you'll notice the new road safety features. 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July 31st, National Mutt Day today. Gotta love a mutt. It's also a National Get Gnarly Day, National Avocado Day, National Raspberry Cake Day. It is System Administrator Appreciation Day. And here's a good one, National Talk in an Elevator Day. I like to do that. It throws people off. Hey, and coming up tomorrow here on KDNK.
1: This summer we try to be and stay cool. 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
2: It's Morning Edition from NPR News. I'm Leila Fadel.
3: And I'm Michelle Martin. Good morning. Firefighters in the French region of Bordeaux say the fires that have burned through 100,000 acres in the past week have stabilized. There are still four active hotspots, though. People in dozens of communities to the west of the city of Bordeaux are being allowed to return home, but they're being told they should be ready to leave again at a moment's notice if the fires reignite. We're going to go now to NPR's Eleanor Beardsley, who is in Bordeaux. Eleanor, that sounds really stressful. Good morning.
4: Good morning, Michelle. Yeah, so the latest is the spokesman for the firefighters in this region, known as the Gironde, gave the media an update this morning. Let's listen to Lieutenant Colonel Eric Pitot. He says in the zones that are difficult to access, it's still problematic, there are hot spots, but nowhere is being directly threatened by fire now. Still, he used the word stabilized, not extinguished, to describe the fire, and he said, we hope to have full control by the weekend, but I can't promise it. You know, the temperatures are not so high today, but they're expected to shoot into the mid to upper 90s this weekend, so everyone is still on high alert.
3: Could you just remind us of why it's been so hard to put out these fires?
4: Yeah, this region is covered by huge maritime pine forests, and they're so flammable. There's so much fuel, as it's called, on the forest floor, especially the thick bed of pine needles. And needles burn a lot faster than leaves, according to a French fire modeling scientist at San Jose State University in California, who I met up with because he is from here and comes from a family of firefighters. Aurelien Cast took me to a small, burned-out forest. It was apocalyptic-looking. There were blackened trunks and bare black branches clawing at the sky. We were walking in a gray, ashy sand, and Cast told me the fires can live for weeks and even months in the ground here because of the topography, and that's one reason why it's so difficult. Here he is.
5: They are trying to watch for any new fire that can, you know, start again. Because, as I said, you know, the fire can even spread beneath earth and spread for, you know, 10 meters, 20 meters, and then reappear somewhere else. So this is also why they have to be alert.
3: I mentioned that people are being allowed to go home. What are the details of that?
4: Yeah, yesterday, for the first time, dozens of communities between Bordeaux and the Atlantic Ocean in these pine forest areas were given the green light, and some more just now. But they're being told to keep their ID papers, their meds, and everything close to them because they could be re-evacuated. And many are still in centers like this one I visited in Bordeaux. It's the big convention center where 6,000 people have been sleeping for the last week on cots. A lot of these evacuations, Michelle, were preemptive, so many people didn't see any fire, but even so, they felt its presence. I spoke with Sylvie Michel, who had her dog and two cats with her. She said there was an ominous feeling just before she evacuated.
6: It was a strong smell, and the ashes were really in great numbers. So my car is white, and it was all covered of ashes, so gray. When you see smoke, then fire is not far away.
4: She actually compared the situation, Michelle, to Pompeii, the ancient Italian city destroyed by the volcano. You know, there have been no civilian deaths, but there was a minute of silence held in firehouses around France for the two firefighters killed here in Bordeaux, and firefighters are wearing black armbands in their memory now.
3: That's NPR's Eleanor Beardsley in Bordeaux. Eleanor, thank you.
4: You're welcome, Michelle.
2: It's Friday and time for StoryCorps. At 59, Corinne Founds-Benton had raised a family and was spending her time volunteering on Skid Row in Los Angeles. Then she needed help herself. She sat down for an interview at StoryCorps.
7: One day, I was sweeping the house and suddenly I coughed up blood. My friend took me into the emergency room, and what I believe they were going to say was, "Oh, you just have a little benign cloud in your lung and it'll go away." But instead, to my surprise, a very nervous resident came in and said, "I'm afraid this is cancer and we'll just make you comfortable because there's really not anything we can do." He walked out of the room and I laid there and I waited for this moment of grief to come over me. And I waited and I waited. And it wouldn't happen. Instead, this feeling of gratefulness over everything in my life just washed over me. My brother came to see me afterwards and he asked me, "What do you want to do? Jump out of a parachute? Travel?" And I couldn't think of anything. I realized I have done everything I've ever wanted to do, and it surprised me. And so I decided to go into some clinical trials because I didn't want to waste my cancer. I wanted to make good use. One day I was down there in pain. I was sitting in the waiting room, and they brought a young woman in a wheelchair. I could tell that she had been through so much. She was thin and fragile and just so tired. But she was looking at me with serenity, and I thought, "You are still beautiful." I looked at her and she looked at me, and this tenderness went across the room. When I came home from the hospital, I just stayed out in the garden. I put my hand down and picked up handfuls of soil. I ran this soil through my fingers, and this longing to be a part of that came over me. Even though we think of death as a totally passive thing, I felt this sort of joy in realizing that, yes, I can do this. I can become a part of the earth.
2: 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She died 2 years after this recording in 2018. Her interview is archived at the Library of Congress.
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8: After Dr. Anthony Fauci's contentious Senate hearing, experts worry trust in public health in the U.S. may erode further.
9: That devaluing will make it much harder to do the work of public health.
8: I'm Sasha Pfeiffer. Public health officials say declining confidence in their field could make people more vulnerable to current pathogens and future pandemics. That story on All Things Considered from NPR News.
0: 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Shows are open to the public. 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
2: Live from NPR News in Washington, I'm Linda Kenyon. Mortgage rates are at their highest level in a year. Freddie Mac reports the average 30-year fixed-rate mortgage hit 6.66% this week. NPR's Stefan Befsaha reports.
10: Mortgage rates were falling the first few months of the year. Then the war against Iran started, driving up the bond market and with it mortgage rates. Kate Wood is NerdWallet's housing expert, and she says the direction of mortgage rates have been directly tied to the war.
11: Every single time, you know, since basically the onset of the war, that we have seen fighting intensify. We've seen essentially investors freaking out about inflation.
10: The investor freakout was magnified after the Federal Reserve Wednesday signaled that an interest rate hike could be coming in the near future. The latest average for the 30-year fixed mortgage jumped nearly a tenth of a percentage point from the previous week, the highest jump in about 4 months. Stephen Besaha, NPR News.
2: Higher gas prices stemming from the war in Iran have led to massive profits for major oil companies. ExxonMobil and Chevron both more than doubled their profits in the second quarter. President Trump says a deal has been reached for Hamas to disarm and for Israel to withdraw its forces from Gaza. The White House announcement comes 9 months after a U.S.-brokered ceasefire was signed. Negotiations between Israel and Hamas had largely deadlocked since then, leading to delays in implementing the peace deal. This is NPR News. The Africa CDC reports the Ebola outbreak in the Democratic Republic of Congo is now the second largest ever. As NPR's Jonathan Lambert reports, Ebola cases and deaths have jumped sharply over the past week as health officials struggle to keep up.
12: Ebola has killed more than 1,500 people and sickened at least 3,400 more in the DRC. That's more than any other outbreak save the 2014 West Africa outbreak, which sickened more than 28,000 over several years. But the current outbreak is spreading much faster than that 2014 one at this point, and health officials are concerned it could eventually become the largest. Part of the problem is that the vast majority of cases are in people that health officials weren't monitoring. Those officials want to trace all the contacts of known cases. If they can get those contacts to quarantine, they can get ahead of the virus. But that's not happening fast enough. Until it does, the Africa CDC says the outbreak will keep spreading. Jonathan Lambert, NPR News.
2: Americans outside the nation's capital will soon be able to get limited edition U.S. passports that feature a picture of President Trump and celebrate the nation's 250th birthday. The State Department says the passports will become available next month. Previously, they were only available through the Washington, D.C. passport office. President Trump is the first living president to be featured on passports. I'm Linda Kenyon, NPR News in Washington.
0: 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Keep it tuned to KDNK for your local and regional news coming up later this hour. Coming up on today's news, the dry summer is leading to Rifle Gap State Park closing its boat ramp for the season, and we'll learn about insect-borne diseases in our region. We've got those stories and more coming up at about 6:50 here on KDNK.
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2: It's Morning Edition from NPR News. I'm Leila Fadel.
3: And I'm Michelle Martin. Good morning. A new report from the Commerce Department suggests the economy has largely weathered the shock of higher energy prices caused by the war with Iran.
2: The U.S.'s gross domestic product grew at an annual pace of 1.5% during the spring quarter. That is slower growth than the economy saw earlier in the year.
3: NPR's Scott Horsley is on the line with us now. Good morning, Scott, to you.
14: Good morning, Michelle.
3: So what's driving this economic growth?
14: As usual, consumer spending is the biggest engine in this economy, and Americans continued to spend pretty freely during the spring, even as gasoline prices were soaring. We also continue to see a lot of investment by big tech companies on data centers to power the artificial intelligence boom. Kathy Bosjancic is chief economist at the insurance and financial services company Nationwide. She says those are the pillars that are really propping up the economy at a time when we're seeing slower growth in other areas like exports or housing.
15: I'd say the U.S. economy is quite resilient and strong, but it's not balanced growth. It's really heavily reliant on consumer spending and AI investment. Then you'd like to see a broadening out of activity across different sectors.
14: The GDP number would have looked better had it not been for a big jump in imports during the spring after President Trump's emergency tariffs were struck down by the Supreme Court. A lot of importers may have seen a window after that to bring in cargo. Remember, the D in GDP stands for domestic, so imports are a subtraction from that.
3: How much is inflation weighing on that economic growth?
14: It's not helping. If consumers have to pay more for every gallon of gas, that leaves less money in their pockets to spend on everything else. And that's especially true for lower-income households. The war with Iran has caused higher inflation on average, and people's wages are not keeping up with those higher prices. So far, that has not forced most people to cut back on spending, but Bosjancic says it has pushed them to dip into savings or put more of their spending on the credit card.
15: Now, there's some limit to the degree they can do that. But I think for a short period of time, probably continue to see the consumer spending at least a solid pace in the third quarter.
14: Some analysts say a lot of today's spending growth has been driven by upper income families who are feeling pretty wealthy thanks to the booming stock market and rising home values. If there were to be a downturn in the stock market, though, that extra spending might dry up.
3: Speaking about housing, though, the housing market has been in a slump. What effect is that having on GDP?
14: Yeah, home sales are really anemic, and that is a drag on economic growth. Earlier this year, mortgage rates briefly dipped below 6%, and it looked as though we might start to see a modest recovery in the housing market. But Bosjancic says the war with Iran and rising inflation are now pushing mortgage rates in the wrong direction. Freddie Mac says the average cost of a 30-year home loan has now climbed to 6.66%.
15: Not good news for the housing market, which essentially has been stalled for several years now. Imagine how strong the growth would be if we could get the housing market back on its feet.
14: You know, whenever we talk about GDP, it's helpful to think compared to what? Compared to a recession, when the economy is shrinking, a growth rate of 1.5% looks pretty good. But it is slower growth than we had last year, and it's significantly slower than what we saw during most of the Biden administration.
3: That is NPR's Scott Horsley. Scott, thank you.
14: You're welcome.
2: Let's get a read on the latest economic numbers from someone who knows them well. Mark Zandi is chief economist at Moody's Analytics. Good morning, Mark. Welcome back to the program.
16: Good morning, Leila. Good to be with you.
2: So this new data indicates that consumers have been able to keep spending, even though their wages aren't keeping up with inflation. How long do you think this can last if disposable income isn't going up?
16: Not much longer. I think it's going to be pretty tough. I mean, real, that's after inflation, disposable after-tax income has gone nowhere over the past year. And that's for the typical American household. You can imagine for about half the population, it's actually declining. And consumers, households have been able to mitigate that impact on their spending by drawing down on their saving rate. The saving rate is now about as low as it's ever been. So, you know, the economics of that are pretty tough. And I don't think that can be sustained for very long. So unless we see job growth pick up, unless we see wage growth start to reverse itself, unless we see inflation start to come in, I think we're going to see a much weaker consumer and a much weaker economy.
2: Is it a cause concern that people are pulling their savings, putting things on credit cards?
16: Oh, of course, yeah. I mean, and it's particularly lower middle-income households. I mean, Scott made it the point that, you know, for higher-income households, high-net-worth households, the well-to-do, no problem. You know, they've got a job, wage growth is fine. They own stocks, and of course, the stock market's been doing very well because of the artificial intelligence companies, so they're doing fine. But lower middle-income households is a real tough time, particularly for lower-income households, obviously. Mm-hmm. The inflation rates are so high, it's cutting into their ability to continue to spend. So they have been drawing down their saving, and they have been using their credit cards and other sources of financing to kind of keep things going. But now with interest rates, that gets tougher too. So, you know, it really depends on where you are kind of in the income distribution. But for most Americans, it's a pretty tough time.
17: You mentioned the stock market. So I've got to ask, I mean, President Trump talks about how high the stock market is a lot. Job numbers and unemployment are also stable. But is his confidence shared by many Americans?
16: Well, for most Americans, they don't own much of any stock. I'll give you one statistic, Layla. The folks mm-hmm. in the top 10% of the income distribution, so to be there, need to make about $225K a year. So you got to make over that. Those folks, they own 90% of all the stocks.
17: Wow.
16: You know, half of Americans don't own any stocks. And middle-income Americans, they own some stocks in their 401k, but it's really small in the grand scheme of things. And their biggest asset is not their stock portfolio, it's their home. And, of course, home values have gone nowhere in the last 3 or 4 years. So, yeah, I mean, the stock market, I'll take it. You know, that's great. And AI is key to keeping the economy together as well as being kept together. But the benefits of that are accruing to a small group of Americans, at least up to this point in time.
17: What direction do you see the economy headed in? Will growth continue to slow, or will there be a rebound?
16: Well, I'll give you an economist's answer. Unfortunately, it depends, right? It depends on the war.
17: You can't just say yes or no.
16: Yeah, I wish I could. I mean, you know, it depends on what's going on in the Middle East. I mean, if the war mm-hmm. continues to drag on, it means higher energy costs. That's already a big deal. You know, the typical American has shelled out $1,250 to pay for this war through higher energy costs, higher interest rates, and the military costs. So it's already adding up to a lot. So if that continues, we got a problem. You know, hopefully this thing, the administration and the Iranian regime find a way to allow this thing to wind down and get oil flowing again and oil prices down definitively, because if we don't, as we go into the end of the year next, I think it's going to be a pretty tough environment.

0: 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It is currently 49 degrees in Carbondale, 62 in Glenwood Springs, 58 in Rifle, 56 in Aspen, and 39 degrees in Leadville. We've got a sunny, hot day on tap today. 94 for a high in Carbondale, up to 95 in Glenwood, hot 97 in Rifle, sunny and 88 in Aspen today, and increasing clouds and 72 for a high in Leadville. Tonight, mostly clear, overnight lows in the mid to low 50s for Aspen and Carbondale, and for Glenwood, 60 overnight in Rifle, and a slight chance for thunderstorms this evening in Leadville with an overnight low 42, down to 53 in Aspen as well. Tomorrow, sunny and hot, 96 in Carbondale, 97 in Glenwood Springs, hitting 100 in Rifle tomorrow, sunny and 89 in Aspen, and increasing clouds and 74 for high in Leadville. Tomorrow night, mostly clear, overnight lows in the mid-50s for Aspen, Carbondale, and Glenwood, 61 overnight in Rifle tomorrow night, and 42 in Leadville. Sunday's looking hot as well, 99 in Carbondale, 100 in Glenwood, 101 in Rifle Sunday. Sunny and 92 in Aspen, and sunny and 76 in Leadville on Sunday. It's KDNK, good morning.
1: Good morning, I'm Michelle Martin. The State Department was giving a presentation at a global AIDS conference. One slide featured a map of Africa highlighting countries that get U.S. funding. All six countries were mislabeled. Nigeria had somehow found itself in the Sahara Desert and had gotten much bigger. The Ivory Coast was no longer on the coast. The department apologized and said someone changed the slide right before the talk. Word is found an AI watermark on the map. It turns out some things still require human intelligence. It's Morning Edition.
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3: 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I'm Leila Fadel.
1: And I'm Michelle Martin. Good morning. One of the biggest names in pop music is boycotting the Grammys. K-pop supergroup BTS says they will not allow their music to be considered for 2027. It's a protest against new Grammy categories, including an award for Best Asian Pop Music Performance. Ben Cesario covers the music industry for the New York Times, and he's on the line with us to help us dig into this. Good morning, Ben.
4: Good morning.
1: So what is BTS saying?
4: The other day, all seven members of the group announced on their social media feeds that they would not be submitting music for their latest album for the Grammys. And they said, "We hope that music can be heard and loved for what it is, rather than being divided into region or language." And that was taken as a very sharp protest against this new Grammy category that they announced just a month ago, Best Asian Pop Music Performance.
1: Well, so what did the Recording Academy say, or what was their argument when they announced these new awards, and have they specifically responded to BTS?
4: When they announced the award, they said it would cover a bunch of different kinds of music in Asia. K-pop, of course, the big one, but also J-pop in Japan and C-pop in China. And they said this would kind of cover the whole territory. It's something that's been debated within the Grammy organization for a long time about how to recognize this, you know, explosive popularity of K-pop, which has been growing, you know, for more than a decade. But immediately this award was criticized by fans who felt that it would sort of marginalize the genre, that paradoxically, by recognizing it and creating the award, it might wind up sticking all of the artists into that category and ignoring them when it came to the big awards.

0: like album of the year.
1: Is that true though? I mean, does that happen? If you're in one of these categories, you don't get considered for the big awards like album of the year?
0: It's not actually true. I mean, if you submit a music for a particular genre category, and the Grammys have dozens of them, they have rap and country and classical and jazz, you can still be eligible for the big awards, the ones that are on television. But it is often the case, since the voting of the Grammys is very political and it involves thousands of members of the Recording Academy, that sometimes artists don't make it to the very top awards, but they get recognized in some of the lesser categories.
1: Well, you know, we've kind of heard this before. I mean, there's this question about specific categories. There's even an entire Latin Grammys. So does this feel different?
0: I think it does. I mean, it's reminiscent of the Latin Grammys a little bit, but in that case, they created an entire separate organization, an entire separate show about 25 years ago to recognize how popular Latin music had become. Even so, there's always been complaints that the Grammys were not recognizing Latin music as much as they should by creating the separate category. And I think that's what they've run into with BTS and K-pop now.
1: So before I let you go, just 15 seconds here, how much leverage does a mega group like BTS have? Do you think this protest is going to work?
0: I think they have a lot of leverage. I think that they can force the Grammys to try to address it somehow, but it puts the Grammys in a tight spot.
1: Okay, that's Ben Cesario. He covers the music industry for the New York Times. Thank you.
0: Thank you. We find they don't know about us. They don't know about us.
1: They don't know about us. They don't know about us. And this is Morning Edition from NPR News. I'm Michelle Martin.
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0: 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Time now for your local and regional news here on KDNK. I'm Mike Lemmer. Due to low reservoir levels, Rifle Gap State Park will close its boat ramp this Sunday at 9 p.m. for the remainder of the 2026 boating season. Motorized boat access will no longer be available. The lake remains open to hand launch vessels like kayaks, canoes, and paddleboards. Boat ramp gates will be locked. Hand launch users must walk significant distances across exposed lake beds to reach the water, and at times there may be temporary closures because of unsafe, muddy conditions. Colorado Parks and Wildlife reminds water visitors that state law requires one life jacket for each person on any kind of vessel. Children 12 and younger must wear a life jacket. Boaters looking for motorized access can go to Harvey Gap State Park, but boats there are limited to 20 horsepower or less. The swim beach parking lot at Harvey Gap is now open. For more information, visit cpw.state.co.us. Many Coloradans consider a mosquito bite, a bee sting, or a tick found after a hike just a part of enjoying the outdoors. But some bites can lead to severe allergic reactions and diseases. Colorado News Connection's Eric Lattis talks with medical entomologist Dr. Chris Roundy from the Colorado Department of Public Health and Environment, who said the primary risk of insect-borne diseases in this region comes from mosquitoes carrying West Nile virus.
1: We've got the right mosquitoes here in Colorado. We have the right birds that introduce the virus. Every year it looks a little bit different. Some years are really bad. Some years aren't so bad. But it's always a risk that we want people to be aware of.
2: Most people infected with West Nile don't know it because symptoms are rare. Those with mild illness experience flu-like symptoms and recover completely. Severe illness can come with a high fever, neck stiffness, stupor, and disorientation, possibly resulting in hospitalization or death. People who experience difficulty breathing, swelling of the lips or throat, or vomiting after an insect bite or sting should seek immediate medical attention. Dr. Joydip Roy with United Healthcare says prevention is the best defense against bug-related illnesses.
3: Well, number one is covering. So if you're going out in the woods, you want to wear long sleeves and pants. If you're spending time in grassy, brushy, wooded areas, you want to wear a hat, too, or a sun covering.
2: Lyme disease from deer ticks can be especially harmful, but Roundy says those insects do not currently call Colorado home. Rocky Mountain wood ticks abound in the region's tall grasses, and he says it's important to do a full body scan after spending time outdoors. If you find one, you can submit it to Roundy directly via the agency's website, cdphe.colorado.gov. He says the best way to remove it tick is with a pair of tweezers.
1: Grab its mouth parts as close to the skin as you can and just pull out straight and steady. After they've removed the tick, they can actually send it in straight to me. I identify the species of the tick and then let them know what we found.
2: This is Eric Gladys reporting for the Colorado News Connection.
0: A lot of the economy in the Rocky Mountain West is focused on the outdoors, but this record low snow year and summer drought raise questions about how or if these businesses can diversify in a changing climate. Aspen Public Radio's Sage Smiley reports that some hope the record year was an anomaly, while some are trying to reimagine what business and the outdoors looks like.
4: Coulter Lake Guest Ranch north of Rifle is 125 years old. It's been through a lot, but last winter was special.
5: I've lived here my entire life, so I've, 52 years, and that's the worst winter that I can remember.
4: That's Forrest Keith, owner and everyman. He'll cook dinner, make a bed, and take guests out on horseback or snowmobile rides, depending on the season. His cozy collection of cabins typically sit at the edge of a lake. But after a very dry winter, the dock hangs over empty space.
5: Normally, you're going to bring the boat right in and tie up to that. So we're 10 foot below that.
4: Keith says the ranch lost as much as 90% of its typical business this winter.
5: Normally, we'll do a dozen to 15 groups of snowmobilers. This year, we did one.
4: And it's been the same trend this summer. But it doesn't put him off. At least, not yet.
5: I don't think the people in this sort of business are going to be swayed by just 1 year. If we had 5 years of this, 10 years of this or something, that would be a different thing altogether.
4: Businesses of all sizes in the region have had to grapple with if or how to adapt as the climate shifts. The region's largest employer is Aspen One, parent company of Aspen Skiing Company. The resorts are a big draw for tourists, and visitors to the region generate $2 billion in economic activity. But Aspen One and SkiCo say skier visits were declining before this winter.
6: We're managing in the very short term, but the trend lines are not good.
4: CEO Dave Tanner was in discussion with Snowmass Village's town council last month. He spoke to pressures on the industry from all sides: rising costs, a dwindling skier base, and shrinking winters because of climate change. The company has put millions into snowmaking and other investments around Aspen. It's also expanding outside the Roaring Fork Valley, building luxury hotels in places like New York City and Charleston, South Carolina.
6: The only way to make the investment in these mountains and the staffing levels and the support for the communities and the employees we have is to actually grow outside the valley.
4: Aspen One leaders say this evolution is necessary. Skiing can't support the business alone anymore.
6: We're trying to keep it in the DNA, but the alternative is this thing shrivels and dies over 10 to 15 years.
4: Aspen One declined to discuss details of the financial impact of last winter or do a follow-up interview for this story about the presentations to local governments. The company's strategy of diversification is less accessible to many small businesses in the region, but they see a need for a change too. The boat ramp in Silt on the Colorado River is nearly empty. Peak runoff was too early this year. Fly fisher and business owner Deirdre Harcourt's business depends on the river.
7: If there's no snow, then there's no water. And if there's no water, then there's no fishing. And if there's no fishing, then there's no economy. So all of that's pretty basic math.
4: Most of Harcourt's income comes from shuttling people's cars and boat trailers around the region in the summer, nearly every day from Easter to Thanksgiving.
7: Without the financial security of knowing that I'm going to have 15, 20 shuttles a day, I don't know what that's going to look like.
4: Harcourt picks up other jobs in the winter, but her life revolves around the river in the summer. It's hard to think about diversifying without leaving the business behind. But she's concerned about the impact of climate change on the river she loves.
7: Yes, we've had winters that were low snow impact, but then it came back the next year, or the previous year was okay. We've been on an extended drought for a really long time.
4: After the record-breaking year, she sees this as a kind of reckoning point. The outdoor world and the cycle of summer and winter is shifting. And maybe, she says, we shouldn't just keep pushing through.
7: It doesn't mean we can't be out there, but we just I think we need to renegotiate our relationship with the water.
4: Harcourt says she's not exactly sure what it looks like on a broad scale. She's grappling with it on a personal and a business level.
7: There's always hope, and I'm not super gloom doom, but I want to try to find the silver lining, but I'm just not sure what that is right now.
4: Forrest Keith, the guest ranch owner, is a little more optimistic. Even after a devastating season last winter, he's not worried.
5: I just don't see it repeating, you know, and if it does, then I think we're all going to find something else to have fun doing in the mountains, you know?
4: He's got another business less tied to snow and water, leading hunting tours and other outdoor excursions. But he says owning and operating the ranch is a dream job. The proximity to hunting, fishing, and other outdoor sports, the peace of being up in the mountains, even if his livelihood is at the mercy of Mother Nature. For Aspen Public Radio, I'm Sage Smiley.
0: And that was the final story in Aspen Public Radio's Record Low series, investigating the impacts of a historically low snow year. 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And for KDNK News, I'm Mike Glemmer. 6:59, this is KDNK. 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Happy Friday. It's the final day of July. Morning Edition continues.
8: Good morning. Two Republican senators are holding up President Trump's pick for Attorney General. How much power do these senators have in their final months in office? We ask former Republican Senator Jeff Flake on Morning Edition from NPR News. Trump's peace plan for Gaza called for Hamas to give up its weapons and for Israel to withdraw. I'm Michelle Martin.
9: And I'm Leila Fadel. That was 9 months ago. Trump now claims his board of peace reached a breakthrough. Hamas disagrees. Also, a New York City neighborhood remembers a soldier killed in Jordan this month. And the internet calls Domi and J.D. Beck a jazz duo. They agree they're a duo. Jazz? They say you be the judge. It's Friday, July 31st. On this day in 1991, the U.S. and the Soviet Union ended their nuclear arms race. The news is next.
4: Live from NPR News in Washington, I'm Janine Herbst. President Trump says his administration has brokered a deal with Hamas to disarm. But as NPR's Franco Ordonez reports, Hamas is disputing that.
10: President Trump announced on social media that as Hamas disarms, Israeli forces will withdraw from Gaza, and that the International Stabilization Force will then work with a new Palestinian police force to take responsibility for Gaza. Like so many of these things, a lot comes down to the details and the execution of those details. There appears to be disagreement over the order of events and what comes first, whether that's Israel pulling out of Gaza or Hamas handing over its weapons. A senior Hamas official told NPR that they would only give up their weapons if Israel withdraws from Gaza first. Franco Ordonez, NPR News.
4: Two appeals courts yesterday ruled against the Trump administration's policy mandating those who enter the country without legal status be placed in detention. NPR's Jimena Bustillo reports the issue is expected to end up at the Supreme Court.
11: The decisions out of the Ninth Circuit and Seventh Circuit Courts of Appeals argue that the administration is misunderstanding decades-old immigration law. The Trump administration wants anyone who entered the country illegally to be in immigration detention while their cases play out in immigration court. Under previous administrations, someone without a criminal record would generally be allowed to seek a bond hearing while their immigration case was pending. The approach has resulted in the prolonged detention of people who, in some cases, have been living in the U.S. for decades and a record number of people in detention. The Supreme Court is expected to take up the issue in its next term. Jimena Bustillo, NPR News, Washington.
4: Residents who were evacuated from dozens of communities around the southwest French city of Bordeaux are being allowed to return home. NPR's Eleanor Beardsley reports firefighters say the blazes are largely under control, but they warn that people need to be ready to evacuate again if they reignite.
12: The fires ripped through 100,000 acres. Some 250 houses were destroyed, but no civilian lives have been lost, largely due to the preemptive evacuations. At the Bordeaux Convention Center, evacuee Sylvie Michel, who is with her dog and two cats, is still waiting for the green light to return home. She says she never saw the fire, but felt its ominous presence.
13: It was a strong smell, and the ashes were really in great numbers. So my car is white and it was all covered of ashes.
12: She says it felt like Pompeii, comparing the situation to the ancient Italian city destroyed by a volcano. Eleanor Beardsley, NPR News, Bordeaux.
4: U.S. futures contracts are trading higher at this hour, less than a half an hour to go to the opening bell on Wall Street. You're listening to NPR News from Washington. The death toll from the powerful earthquake in southwestern Japan this week has climbed to at least 34, and officials say they expect that number to grow. Homes and a shopping center collapsed. Tens of thousands are without water and power as temperatures soar to the upper 90s. Seattle's police chief is resigning after fallout from Sunday's shooting at a food festival near the Space Needle. One suspect has been charged in the killing of three people, but there are possibly multiple shooters still at large. Scott Greenstone with member station KUOW has more.
14: Police Chief Sean Barnes' resignation comes after days of mounting criticism over slow, sometimes conflicting communication about the police investigation into the shooting. Seattle Mayor Katie Wilson said the decision to replace Barnes won't interrupt the investigation.
15: I would not have done this now if I thought that it would endanger that investigation or the other on-the-ground work of the department. This, to me, was the moment where we needed to go in a new direction.
14: Barnes was out of town at a conference when the shooting under the Space Needle took place. In the days since, his frequent travel to Chicago to visit his wife and kids while in office also came under question. For NPR News, I'm Scott Greenstone in Seattle.
16: A heat dome that baked the central and eastern U.S. is moving back to the southwest, with triple-digit temperatures possible in places. The National Weather Service has extreme heat warnings across parts of Southern California, Utah, Nevada, Oklahoma, and Arizona, where dangerously hot weather is expected to last through the weekend. I'm Janine Herbst, and you're listening to NPR News from Washington.
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0: thank you for listening to NPR's Morning Edition here on KDNK. 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And tune in to KDNK at 4 o'clock today for Express Yourself. This week, we party down with the Band of Heathens and Harley Ellis as we get ready for their upcoming performance at Taka. The Wheeler Opera House gives us an update on their August music series. And Sky Bird Wineglass talks about her newest foray in the Valley art scene. That's all coming up at 4 o'clock today on Express Yourself, right here and only on KDNK. We've got your river report coming up here shortly. Going to take a look at the weather forecast later this hour. Sunny and hot today and tomorrow and Sunday. There, that's done. Local and regional news later this hour as well. Thanks for tuning in to KDNK.
1: This is Morning Edition from NPR News. I'm Leila Faldin.
2: And I'm Michelle Martin. Good morning. Todd Blanche's nomination for Attorney General is in limbo. Blanche, who had been the president's personal lawyer, has been serving as acting Attorney General.
1: Two Republican senators want guarantees about the Justice Department's deal with President Trump to end his IRS lawsuit. Instead of providing those assurances, Trump says he may temporarily withdraw Blanche's nomination until the two senators leave office. In a few moments, we'll ask former Republican U.S. Senator Jeff Flake what this means about President Trump's hold on the GOP. We begin with the latest information.
2: NPR Justice Correspondent Ryan Lucas is also here in our studios. He's covering this, and he's with us now. Good morning to you, Ryan.
3: Good morning.
2: So people may remember that the Republican Majority Senate has been very compliant in confirming the president's nominees, even ones that they said they had serious concerns about. So why does this one seem to be in jeopardy?
3: Well, look, the hubbub around Blanche all centers around the settlement that Trump struck with the Justice Department to end his lawsuit against the IRS over his leaked tax returns. That deal, remember, included the creation of a nearly $1.8 billion anti-weaponization fund. Blanche says that's dead. There's also a related immunity deal for Trump, his family, businesses, that shields them from IRS audits of past tax returns. That, Blanche says, is still in effect. Now, the pushback in the Senate right now is coming from two Republican senators, Texas's John Cornyn and Tom Tillis of North Carolina. They are both members of the Senate Judiciary Committee that has to vote on Blanche's nomination. And they want written guarantees from the Justice Department about this settlement, that the anti-weaponization fund is indeed dead, and about the scope of the tax immunity deal. They want that before they will support Blanche. The two sides have been negotiating for days, but the senators say they still don't have the assurances they need to get to yes.
2: And then yesterday, President Trump floated the idea of temporarily withdrawing Blanche's nomination. What would that accomplish?
3: Well, look, either way, Blanche would be in charge of the Justice Department. Either he gets confirmed or he'll stay on as the acting attorney general. And to be clear, the White House hasn't actually withdrawn his nomination yet. But look, Trump's suggestion was that he could temporarily withdraw Blanche's nomination if Cornyn and Tillis don't back down. And Trump said he then could just put Blanche back up for the job once Tillis and Cornyn are out of office. And yes, both senators are leaving office at the end of the year in no small part because of Trump. Trump has even crowed about that. He pointed out that he had refused to endorse either Cornyn or Tillis, and he said that he may have ended their political careers. Trump, in fact, endorsed Cornyn's primary challenger, which was a significant blow to Cornyn's ultimately unsuccessful reelection bid. But there is a risk to Trump's gambit here if he follows through. And that's because there's no guarantee that the Senate math is any better after the midterms. But Cornyn and Tillis, as I said, they are leaving office at the end of the year, and now we see them sticking to their demands on Blanche. Both sides, the Justice Department and the senators, say they are trying to work all of this out.
2: Staying on the politics of this for a second, is this holdup just a blip, or do we think it's something bigger?
3: Well, look, I can't speak to the broader internal politics of the GOP, but focusing just on Blanche's nomination, he does have the support of the other 10 Republicans on the Senate Judiciary Committee. But there are a number of senators in the full Republican caucus that have similar concerns about this Trump IRS deal as Cornyn and Tillis. Cornyn also had this to say to reporters yesterday about efforts to resolve all of this.
4: If this were just between me and Todd Blanche, we would have worked this out. But apparently he's getting some pushback from higher-ups that the White House, I don't know who, but this doesn't need to be this hard.
3: I think it's worth stressing here that Trump would rather at this point withdraw Blanche's nomination than provide guarantees about the tax immunity deal that benefits him, benefits his family, and their businesses. That is the bottom line as of right now.
2: That is NPR's Ryan Lucas. Ryan, thank you.
3: Thank you.
1: Let's turn to a Republican with experience navigating conflict in Congress. Jeff Flake served in both the Senate and the House, representing Arizona. He left the Senate in 2019 after declining to run for re-election amid disagreements with President Trump. He also served in the Biden administration as ambassador to Turkey. Good morning and welcome to the program.
5: Hey, thanks for having me on.
1: So President Trump says he can wait until after Senators Tom Tillis and John Cornyn leave the Senate in the new year. Do you think his assumption here that Republicans will keep a majority after the midterms is a gamble?
5: Well, I think Republicans are likely to keep the majority. It may not be the same numbers. They may be down one or two. But he also has to consider this is going to be beyond the midterms. And any president in his second term loses some power after the midterms. In the second term, and the president will as well. So even if he holds the same numbers, he's likely to lose influence.
1: You've been in touch with both Senators Tom Tillis and John Cornyn over their objections to Todd Blanche's nomination. What have they told you?
5: Well, they're holding firm, and they're not asking too much. To have written assurance on these issues is fine, and they should have that. Any lawyer knows that that's what is done. But as mentioned in the lead-in piece, the president simply doesn't want to give those assurances because, one, he likes the weaponization fund, and two, he likes the immunity deal. So he wants to keep them in play.
1: Neither Tillis nor Cornyn have re-election battles to win. Do you think either of them would be objecting to this nomination if they were hoping to return to Capitol Hill?
5: You know, no Republican in the Senate likes these deals. They really don't. And John Cornyn in particular is very vested in the judiciary and the courts. And the DOJ. So I'm not going to say that he wouldn't be raising it. Or Tom Tillis. They're dedicated, you know, competent members of the Senate. So I'm just glad they're raising it. And it did my heart good this week to see them standing up so firmly.
1: But do you think they feel more free to do this?
5: No doubt. The president has particular, you know, sway over Republican voters, that subset of a subset that controls primaries. So he's been able to threaten just about any member of the Senate, any Republican, from re-election. So that's given him considerable power, but that is now waning.
1: I'm curious why you think more Republicans who don't have elections to lose specifically are not pushing back on Trump when they disagree with him, including moving forward other nominees they don't think are qualified.
5: Yeah, that's been a source of frustration, I think, to the whole country. The Senate really hasn't been the Senate pushing back. So, but, you know, if you're a Republican and you're safe, and you don't have to push back, you don't have to comment on these issues if you aren't on the relevant committees, and you just don't. You just don't want to pick fights that don't determine what's going to happen to you. So it's been a little frustrating, frankly, to see.
1: How much leverage do Tillis and Cornyn have here? I mean, since President Trump could just leave Blanche as acting attorney general.
5: Yeah, he can, and they can't do anything about that. But obviously, the Senate wants this process to work and continue, and so does the president. So, you know, they want a confirmed attorney general. Everyone does. So this is a big deal that the president would just simply say, "I'm going to hold off until the next Congress." But you're right. I mean, they can't stop him from just putting Blanche in or keeping him there as the acting attorney general.
1: And really quickly, you've said that you hope to see a return to divided government after the midterms. So I'm interpreting that to mean that you want the Democrats to take back a majority in at least one chamber of Congress. Why?
5: You know, any fiscal conservative, any conservative Republican knows that the best government is divided government when it comes to limited government. So, that would be best in my view.
1: Former Republican Senator and former Ambassador Jeff Flake, thank you for your time.
5: Thank you.
1: NPR has invited multiple Republican senators to discuss the Blanche nomination and other topics. Those invitations remain open.
2: The Justice Department is turning to a decades-old statute and a never-before-used court to try to deport a woman accused of pledging allegiance to the Islamic State. NPR's Carrie Johnson was in the courtroom.
6: Congress created the Alien Terrorist Removal Court in 1996 to give the Justice Department another way to deport people who pose a risk to national security. That court sat dormant for 30 years until this month.
7: This is clearly a court that's building on the fly, right?
6: Seamus Hughes is a counterterrorism researcher at the University of Nebraska, Omaha.
7: The defense attorney was appointed a few days prior. Department of Justice is bringing up a legal pad that has the statute written out on it, and they're working through it. You see a court that's kind of beg, borrowing, they're stealing their way into a normal process.
6: Chief Judge Joan Erickson says it might not always look elegant, but she says she's committed to being careful, faithful to the Constitution and the rule of law. At the defense table was Nazira Hajizadeh. She's 47 years old, a legal permanent resident of the U.S., originally from Afghanistan. Last year, her son and son-in-law were sentenced for plotting a terror attack on Election Day 2024. But rather than charge her with a crime, prosecutors turned to the new court. Most of the evidence remains classified, but prosecutors unsealed a bit, arguing she tried to radicalize her family members to support the terror group ISIS. Her public defender says he'll challenge the constitutionality of the court. Georgetown law professor Steve Laddock has been following closely.
8: I think there is no doubt that there are serious due process concerns about the Alien Terrorist Removal Court, both in how it's designed and in how it would work in practice, especially with, you know, individuals who are lawful permanent residents or others who have clear and well-settled due process rights.
6: Andrew Arthur is a fellow at the Center for Immigration Studies, which promotes limits on immigration. He says when he worked as a prosecutor, he was usually able to find some other way to remove people for overstaying visas or entering the country without papers. So this case is an anomaly. And even if DOJ ultimately succeeds, Arthur says, lots of questions remain, including this one.
9: Finding a country to send this individual to will be a challenge because most countries do not want to receive other countries' terrorists.
6: Carrie Johnson, NPR News.
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0: And this is KDNK. 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Taking a look at our river levels here on this Friday, July 31st, the Colorado River near Dotsero is at 1260 CFS. Below Glenwood Springs, the Colorado's at 1740 cubic feet per second, and out at the Colorado-Utah line, 1520. The Roaring Fork below Maroon Creek at 110, near Emma at 239, and at Glenwood Springs, the Roaring Fork's at 430 CFS. The Arkansas below Granite at 230 and near Nathrop at 326. The Frying Pan near Rudi at 145. The Crystal River near Redstone at 79.5 CFS. And the Gunnison at Delta at 288 cubic feet per second. Sunrise happened at 6:07 today. Sun will set at 8:21, giving us 14 hours and 14 minutes of daylight on this final day of July. Local weather forecast coming up later this hour. Your local and regional news as well. Stick around. Good morning. Happy Friday.
10: 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From the estate of Joan B. Kroc, whose bequest serves as an enduring investment in the future of public radio and seeks to help NPR produce programming that meets the highest standards of public service in journalism and cultural expression. 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
11: 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I'm Leila Faldin.
2: I'm Michelle Martin.
12: And I'm A. Martinez. When a pair of musicians are called the future, maybe you'd expect more than just keys and drums. But that is what Grammy award-winning singer and rapper Anderson .Paak calls Domi and J.D. Beck, the future. They have a long list of famous fans and collaborators, from Herbie Hancock to Snoop Dogg. They've even shared the stage with Thundercat and Ariana Grande.
13: Somebody tell me how it's supposed to do.
12: Domi plays keys, J.D. Beck is on drums. They've been playing music together since they were teenagers. They're now in their 20s, and their second album is called Who Asked?

0: A lot of people call their music jazz, but their sound is not so easy to define, so I asked them about it. I did a ton of research on both of you, and I went to Wikipedia that claims that you two are a jazz duo. So let's start with the duo part. Can we all agree that you two are a duo?
1: That we agree.
2: Yep.
0: That's fine. That's a good... Okay, good, good. Now, what about the jazz part?
1: That's up to everybody's opinion, I guess.
2: Yeah, it's hard to say. I think we're inspired by jazz. We grew up playing it. I don't know if you could call us that. I mean, I don't know.
1: Like, everybody can say whatever they want. So whatever I want, whatever is being said, it's all correct, it's all wrong.
0: Okay. Now, JD, you once described your musical approaches as a let's play everything imaginable and try to do something weird. So how would you describe this album, Who Asked?
2: That sounds like a 14-year-old me quote. I mean, for this, I guess I stand by that quote. I don't know, but not everything imaginable. I think what I meant was everything we can imagine, because, you know, we're trying to just push ourselves and make music that we haven't heard before.

0: And that's the interesting part, at least for me, when I think of what artists do, is that, you know, does the artist kind of just sit in the moment and just play whatever comes to them, or are they thinking about pushing themselves kind of further into, like, into different areas?
1: Everything we do, we're always second guessing everything. Like, if we're doing enough, every like month we feel like idiots because we learned something that completely could have changed our entire approach for like a year or something, you know. That's always happening. We're just trying not to be surprised by stuff we learn, but also learn surprising things.
0: So that's just super reassuring for me to hear. To hear that two people as talented as both of you actually have monthly regrets. I mean, it sounds like. I mean, that sounds reassuring.
2: Daily.
0: Okay, daily regrets. Wow.
2: Well, that's the only way to push. You know, if you really, truly want to push, mm-hmm. you have to have a quality standard that is personal and abide by it, you know? And so, obviously, yeah, every day we're happy of stuff, but we're also like, oh, yeah, we got to do this better. You know, we never go to bed at night and we're like, we killed it today, you know?
1: Yeah, that never happens.
0: That never happens? Come on. Really?
2: No, not really. Because there's always one part that we're like, ah, damn it, you know? But we need to tell ourselves that in order to do better next time, you know?
0: Now, I noticed that humor is a big part of your sound. For example, you once renamed your version of John Coltrane's song, Giant Steps, Giant Nuts. So, humor.
2: Yes.
0: Humor. Why is humor such a big part of your sound?
1: I don't know if it's a part of the sound. I think it's just an easy way for us to be natural with the stuff we're doing. I think if we tried to be super serious all the time, it wouldn't be real.
2: Yeah, we stay ourselves, you know, that's how we are, just behind closed doors. This is how we joke around and stuff. But on this new record, it's all like very deep and stuff.
1: There's nothing really funny.
2: Yeah, there's nothing funny on it. But it's because we treat art the most serious thing ever. That doesn't mean we should treat ourselves seriously, you know.
0: Okay, so I want to play this song, Growing Older. Let's hear Growing Older.

0: Days cascading out of sight, younger ways like fleeting light, time worn gently on the face, seasons change, we're growing older. My goodness, why are these thoughts creeping into your music?
1: I think it's because we're around a lot of people who care so much about age. Personally, I think I've heard so much like, oh man, age, time is going so fast and stuff. And I don't necessarily agree or think we should care about it that much, but it's always lingering, you know? Also, we're growing older because we started playing instruments so young and we've practiced so much and stuff. So for us, the concept of time is a little different because, well, for me, my childhood was 25,000 hours of practice.
0: So considering that both of you have been playing music publicly since you were in the single digits age-wise, do you each see yourselves as mature musicians?
1: No.
2: Absolutely not.
1: The concept of maturity always was messed up for me because I have bad memories of that word being thrown around. Like my classical piano teacher would always say, like, you need more maturity to play that piece. So of course the first thing I would do is, you know, practice that piece just to make them mad.
2: Yeah, I think a lot of our playing is in spite of maturity. Maturity is never a concern.
1: Yeah, no.
0: Domi and JD Beck's new album is called Who Asked? Domi, JD, thanks a lot.
1: Thank you so much.
2: Yeah, thank you.

0: This is NPR News.
1: After Dr. Anthony Fauci's contentious Senate hearing, experts worry trust in public health in the U.S. may erode further.
2: That devaluing will make it much harder to do the work of public health.
1: I'm Sasha Pfeiffer. Public health officials say declining confidence in their field could make people more vulnerable to current pathogens and future pandemics. That story on All Things Considered from NPR News.
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4: Live from NPR News in Washington, I'm Linda Kenyon. President Trump says his Board of Peace has reached a deal with Hamas to completely disarm in Gaza, but Hamas is disputing that. NPR White House correspondent Franco Ordonez says the situation remains complex.
5: Like so many of these things, a lot comes down to the details and obviously the execution of those. The problem seems to be a disagreement over what comes first, whether it's Israel pulling out of Gaza or Hamas handing over their weapons. Now, the Board of Peace says, quote, withdrawal must move in lockstep with the decommissioning, but a senior Hamas official told NPR that they would only give up their weapons if Israel withdraws from Gaza first.
4: President Trump said after disarmament, an international stabilization force will work with a new Palestinian police force. A new report from the Commerce Department suggests the economy has largely weathered the shock of higher energy prices caused by the war with Iran. But as NPR's Scott Horsley reports, things are tough in the housing sector.
6: Home sales are really anemic, and that is a drag on economic growth. Earlier this year, mortgage rates briefly dipped below 6%, and it looked as though we might start to see a modest recovery in the housing market. But as the war with Iran and rising inflation are now pushing mortgage rates in the wrong direction. Freddie Mac says the average cost of a 30-year home loan has now climbed to 6.66%.
4: This is NPR. Despite a statewide moratorium on new AI data centers, former crypto miners in upstate New York are getting into the business. Rosemary Mizderi with member station WNYC has the story.
7: Greenwich Generation is a natural gas-fired power plant in the Finger Lakes region that has the energy capacity for 75,000 homes. Nearly all its generation goes towards mining Bitcoin. After a decline in revenue, the company says it's changing its name to Vulcan and rebranding as an AI data center. The new venture is also requesting 200% more power from the grid. Environmental regulators declined to comment on whether Vulcan falls under the new statewide data center moratorium. Vulcan has not informed state officials of its new venture. For NPR News, I'm Rosemary Mizderi in New York City.
4: Amazon says it will be increasing this year's capital spending on technology by 10%, with most of that increase focused on artificial intelligence. The announcement comes after the tech and e-commerce giant delivered strong profits and net sales during the second quarter. Those higher profits were helped by growth in Amazon's cloud computing unit called AWS, which was up 37%, faster than the 28% growth rate from the previous quarter and the fastest growth rate in 18 quarters. I'm Linda Kenyon, NPR News.
3: 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Coming up on today's news, the dry summer is leading to Rifle Gap State Park closing its boat ramp for the season, and we'll learn about insect-borne diseases in our region. We'll get an update on the Willow Fire out near Leadville as well. Those stories and more coming up at about 7:50 right here on KDNK.
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8: It's Morning Edition from NPR News. I'm Michelle Martin.
9: And I'm Leila Faldin. Good morning. President Trump says his Board of Peace has reached what he calls an historic deal for the complete disarmament of Hamas and all other armed groups in Gaza. But some of those armed groups are already pushing back against the president's claims. NPR's Frank Langfitt is in Tel Aviv and joins me now. Good morning, Frank.
10: Hey, good morning, Leila.
9: So tell us more about what Trump says has been agreed to.
10: Yeah, he says that as the disarmament of the groups is completed, and I want to emphasize it hasn't even started, and sequencing is really important here, that Israeli forces would then begin to withdraw. Now, in a briefing, officials with the Board of Peace said a transitional authority would, quote, hold a full monopoly on weapons in the Gaza Strip. They also added that hopefully all the tunnels would be disclosed and destroyed. And then, of course, we've been talking about this international stabilization force. We're basically, these are peacekeepers. They'd work with a new Palestinian police force to provide security for people in Gaza and its nearby neighbors. But, of course, there are not many details on exactly how this all would work.
9: And what about the armed groups, namely Hamas? What are those groups saying this morning?
10: It sounds very different than what we've seen from President Trump on Truth Social. They're not framing this as a breakthrough. A Hamas senior official contradicted Trump on a key point about what would happen next. He told NPR that Israel has to uphold its commitments to withdraw from parts of Gaza first before Hamas can move forward. Israeli forces, of course, they control about two-thirds of the territory, and they've squeezed Gazans into the remainder. Now, the Palestinian Islamic Jihad movement, it's the second largest group in Gaza. They sent out a statement saying the agreement that Trump is touting is inaccurate and that the group has reservations as it's currently written. And for the militant groups, I think it's really important for people to remember, giving up weapons could be seen as tantamount to surrender.
9: Okay, and what about reaction from the Israeli government?
10: One of our producers here has reached out, but there's been no answer yet. And it's been more than 10 hours since President Trump's announcement. Still, Prime Minister Netanyahu, he's silent. Other Israeli officials have told local media they're skeptical about all this, and Israel wouldn't take any action until Hamas is disarmed. President Trump, as I think we know, he's anxious about getting this done. Prime Minister Netanyahu was in Washington this week, and the reception at the White House was pretty chilly.
9: And what are you hearing beyond Hamas and the Palestinian Islamic Jihad movement from other Palestinians?
10: Yeah, I was talking to Dr. Mustafa Barghouti. He's the leader of Palestinian National Initiative. This is a democratic Palestinian political movement. And he says, as you're kind of hearing from all parties here, sequencing is really, really important. This is the big sticking point. And it's a little hard to hear on this line, Leila, but Barghouti says President Trump needs to put a lot of pressure on Israel to honor the ceasefire and get this moving forward.
11: He should exercise pressure on Israel to commit to the ceasefire and stop bombarding Gaza and begin the process of withdrawing from Gaza instead of expanding their occupation.
10: Now, since the ceasefire last year, more than 1,100 people in Gaza have been killed. And I should add that even if this deal were to work, it's a huge task. I mean, disarming Hamas, if they go along with it, it would take a very long time, as would training a new police force. And of course, in October, there are elections here in Israel, and it's not clear who will be in charge and what their policies towards Gaza would be.
9: NPR's Frank Langfitt in Tel Aviv. Thank you.
10: Happy to do it, Leila.
8: New York Governor Kathy Hochul has ordered that flags be flown at half-staff across the state today in honor of one of the four American soldiers killed overseas in the last month. Reporter Brittany Kriegstein from member station WNYC has more.
12: When Catalina Flores saw two men in military uniforms approach her friend's house across the street, she had a feeling something was wrong. Her friend, Carol Acevedo, had a daughter serving in the Army.
13: Once they closed the door, we just heard her screaming. You know how hurtful that is?
12: The men had come to deliver the news that 28-year-old Angel S. Rampersad, a sergeant in the U.S. Army, had been killed in an attack at an airbase in Jordan. And just like that, a faraway war hit home in Ozone Park, Queens. At a vigil for Rampersad this week, dozens of residents gathered around the family's neat two-story home on a tree-lined street corner as the sun began to set.

0: Ram Prasad's mother, her older sister, and her aunt stood in the front yard. A white picket fence separated them from the rest of the crowd, which included elected officials like New York State Attorney General Letitia James and Congressman Gregory Meeks. Her mother, Acevedo, shed a few tears as they spoke.
1: I'd just like to thank everyone for their love and support. I want to thank you all. From the bottom of my heart, thank you.
0: Behind her, the crowd could see the traditional triangular folded burial flag given to family members when a soldier dies. Community members lit candles and remembered Ram Prasad as a soldier, but also as a drummer at her church, a high school softball player, and a daughter who helped her immigrant family navigate their new home, but never forgot where she came from. Ram Prasad's mother brought her to the U.S. from Trinidad when she was just 2 years old. She grew up in one of the most diverse enclaves in the country.
2: Angel Ram Prasad was not born in the United States of America. But Angel Ram Prasad was willing to die for the United States of America. That's how strongly she felt about America. Not just the place, but the idea of what this country could be.
0: That was Queensborough President Donovan Richards. Those who watched Ram Prasad grow up say she knew exactly what she wanted to do with her life. At an earlier press conference, her aunt, Judy Rackle, explained that she tried to enlist at the age of 18 before her mom was ready to give her permission. And then,
3: a few days after her 21st birthday, she made an appointment with the recruiter and signed up on her own. Her mom found out after it was done.
0: Ram Prasad was assigned to the 10th Army Air and Missile Defense Command. She served a total of 7 years, earning the Army Commendation Medal. In Jordan, she worked on military communication systems. She was posthumously promoted to Staff Sergeant. As the vigil wrapped up, neighbor Catalina Flores says she's encouraging others to leave their porch lights on at night in remembrance of Ram Prasad, who she says was a selfless, steady presence in the community.
4: Let's all be heard and be encouraged to help one another.
0: Ram Prasad's funeral will be held this morning. For NPR News, I'm Brittany Krickstein.

0: Hill, 95 in Glenwood, 97 in Rifle. Sunny and 88 in Aspen today, and increasing clouds in 72 for a high in Leadville. Tonight, mostly clear. Overnight low of 52 for Carbondale, down to 56 in Glenwood. 60 overnight in Rifle, 53 in Aspen. And a slight chance for some thunderstorms in Leadville this evening, 42 for an overnight low there. Tomorrow, sunny and hot. 96 in Carbondale, 97 in Glenwood. 100 degrees in Rifle tomorrow. Sunny and 89 in Aspen, and increasing clouds in 74 in Leadville. Tomorrow night, more of the same, mostly clear. Overnight lows in the mid-50s for Aspen, Carbondale, and Glenwood. 61 overnight in Rifle tomorrow, and 42 in Leadville. Sunday's looking hot as well, 99 in Carbondale, 100 in Glenwood, 101 in Rifle. Sunny and 92 in Aspen on Sunday, and sunny and 76 for Leadville. And then that same weather kind of continues into the week. Monday, Tuesday, hot and sunny. Triple digits still coming come Monday. So stay cool out there. We've got your local and regional news coming right up here on KDNK.
1: Good morning, I'm Layla Faldin. Last month we told you about a mission to save a NASA satellite that was losing momentum in orbit. The plan was to send up a second spacecraft that would give the falling telescope a nudge. That rescuer, called Link, now has some problems of its own. It's spinning and some of its equipment isn't working right. The plan is to use Link's thrusters to slow the spin and stick to the mission. No word on if there's a plan to send up another spacecraft after it. It's Morning Edition.
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1: It's Morning Edition from NPR News. I'm Leila Fadel.
3: And I'm Michelle Martin. Good morning. Just weeks after one of the most successful World Cups ever, there's a major dispute involving soccer's governing body. FIFA proposed inviting private investment in a newly created division in the hopes of raising $20 billion. Among the investors is Thrive Eternal, launched by the brother of President Trump's son-in-law, Jared Kushner. A number of national soccer federations in Europe are threatening a boycott if the deal goes through. We're going to ask Roger Bennett what this is all about. He is the founder and CEO of the soccer-focused Men in Blazers Media Network. Roger, just when you thought you could take a break, here we are. Welcome back.
4: It's always lovely to hear your voice, well, even though the football world is on fire.
3: Well, thanks for that. So in a social media post late last night, FIFA said, quote, "Nobody is selling football," unquote, and that, quote, "our planned consultation process was disrupted by incorrect media reports." So first, what is your understanding of exactly what this plan from FIFA is?
4: Yeah, this one is a complicated one, people. And no one watches football for this. We love to watch Lionel Messi thrill. This is like watching, you know, loving hot dogs and just because you like to see how the sausage is made. But the football world is in a stage of civil war, Michelle. The Times of London was shown a 25-page sales deck from FIFA entitled FIFA Forward Enterprise Member Materials, which has plans devised by the FIFA president, Gianni Infantino. Many of your listeners will have seen him a lot during the World Cup, to pursue a spin-off of the organization's commercial business into a new company, JP Morgan. We're going to fundraise. We're going to sell off 20%, essentially, of FIFA to a round of investors. And yes, you nailed it. The head investor is Joshua Kushner, the brother of Jared Kushner, Donald Trump's son-in-law. This plan's come out of nowhere. It takes a lot to shock football bureaucrats. This has kind of done it. None of us become football fans to follow this. It's really, football makes you feel alive. This conversation makes you feel the opposite.
3: Okay, well, we'll try to get through it somehow. But so what reporting is it that FIFA's taking issue with?
4: They're saying this is, oh, no one's selling this off. There's a plan. Don't worry. You know, the subsequent news broke that FIFA's offered any of their 211 nations who support the plan $40 million over the next 2 years for stepping up and supporting it. The response has been fascinating, immediate. the equivalent of going nuclear.

0: takes a lot to unify Europe, Michelle. So congratulations to FIFA for doing that, because the proposal sparked an immediate and massive backlash across the football world.
1: Yeah, why is that?
0: Well, number one, there's always a power struggle within football. This is not a battle between good and evil. UEFA, though, the European football governing body, it's a group of 55 nations that include the biggest in the game, France, Germany, England, World Cup winners, Spain. You know, they had 6 of the 8 quarterfinalists at the World Cup a couple of weeks ago. They have the most commercial muscle. They met and threatened to boycott all future FIFA events until this plan is revoked. The darkness is, Michelle, the Women's World Cup is just 330 days away, and that's what's being ultimately the first line of attack.
1: What's your best guess on whether this happens or not?
0: This is such a fast-breaking story, it's incredibly impossible to tell. But I tell you what, it makes House of the Dragons look like a rom-com, this power struggle.
1: Okay. All right, that's Roger Bennett, founder of the Men in Blazers Media Network. Raj, thank you.
0: Huge love.

0: 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More info at coloradoriverdistrict.org. $7.50, time now for your local and regional news here on KDNK. I'm Mike Clemmer. Due to low reservoir levels, Rifle Gap State Park will close its boat ramp this Sunday at 9 p.m. for the remainder of the 2026 boating season. Motorized boat access will no longer be available. The lake remains open to hand launch vessels like kayaks, canoes, and paddleboards. Boat ramp gates will be locked, however. Hand launch users must walk significant distances across exposed lake beds to reach the water, and at times there may be temporary closures because of unsafe muddy conditions. Colorado Parks and Wildlife reminds water visitors that state law requires one life jacket for each person on any kind of vessel, and children 12 and younger must wear a life jacket. Boaters looking for motorized access can go to Harvey Gap State Park, but boats there are limited to 20 horsepower or less. The swim beach parking lot at Harvey Gap is now open. For more information, visit cpw.state.co.us. Many Coloradans consider a mosquito bite, a bee sting, or a tick found after a hike just a part of enjoying the outdoors. But some bites can lead to severe allergic reactions and diseases. Colorado News Connection's Eric Lattice talks with medical entomologist Dr. Chris Roundy from the Colorado Department of Health and Environment, who said the primary risk of insect-borne diseases in our region comes from mosquitoes carrying West Nile virus.
1: We've got the right mosquitoes here in Colorado. We have the right birds that introduce the virus. Every year it looks a little bit different. Some years are really bad. Some years aren't so bad. But it's always a risk that we want people to be aware of.
2: Most people infected with West Nile don't know it because symptoms are rare. Those with mild illness experience flu-like symptoms and recover completely. Severe illness can come with a high fever, neck stiffness, stupor, and disorientation, possibly resulting in hospitalization or death. People who experience difficulty breathing, swelling of the lips or throat, or vomiting after an insect bite or sting should seek immediate medical attention. Dr. Joy Dip Roy with United Healthcare says prevention is the best defense against bug-related illnesses.
3: Well, number one is covering. So if you're going out in the woods, you want to wear long sleeves and pants. If you're spending time in grassy, brushy, wooded areas, you want to wear a hat, too, or sun covering.
2: Lyme disease from deer ticks can be especially harmful, but Roundy says those insects do not currently call Colorado home. Rocky Mountain wood ticks abound in the region's tall grasses, and he says it's important to do a full body scan after spending time outdoors. If you find one, you can submit it to Roundy directly via the agency's website, cdphe.colorado.gov. He says the best way to remove a tick is with a pair of tweezers.
1: Grab its mouth parts as close to the skin as you can and just pull out straight and steady. After they've removed the tick, they can actually send it in straight to me. I identify the species of the tick and then let them know what we found.
2: This is Eric Gladys reporting for the Colorado News Connection.
0: A lot of the economy in the Rocky Mountain West is focused on the outdoors, but this record low snow year and summer drought raise questions about how or if these businesses can diversify in a changing climate. Aspen Public Radio's Sage Smiley reports that some hope the record year was an anomaly, while some are trying to reimagine what business and the outdoors looks like.
4: Coulter Lake Guest Ranch north of Rifle is 125 years old. It's been through a lot, but last winter was special.
5: I've lived here my entire life, so I've, 52 years, and that's the worst winter that I can remember.
4: That's Forrest Keith, owner and everyman. He'll cook dinner, make a bed, and take guests out on horseback or snowmobile rides, depending on the season. His cozy collection of cabins typically sit at the edge of a lake. But after a very dry winter, the dock hangs over empty space.
5: Normally, you're going to bring the boat right in and tie up to that. So we're 10 foot below that.
4: Keith says the ranch lost as much as 90% of its typical business this winter.
5: Normally, we'll do a dozen to 15 groups of snowmobilers. This year we did one.
4: And it's been the same trend this summer. But it doesn't put him off. At least, not yet.
5: I don't think the people in this sort of business are going to be swayed by just one year. If we had 5 years of this, 10 years of this or something, that would be a different thing altogether.
4: Businesses of all sizes in the region have had to grapple with if or how to adapt as the climate shifts. The region's largest employer is Aspen One, parent company of Aspen Skiing Company. The resorts are a big draw for tourists, and visitors to the region generate $2 billion in economic activity. But Aspen One and Ski Co say skier visits were declining before this winter.
6: We're managing in the very short term, but the trend lines are not good.
4: CEO Dave Tanner was in discussion with Snowmass Village's town council last month. He spoke to pressures on the industry from all sides: rising costs, a dwindling skier base, and shrinking winters because of climate change. The company has put millions into snowmaking and other investments around Aspen. It's also expanding outside the Roaring Fork Valley, building luxury hotels in places like New York City and Charleston, South Carolina.
6: The only way to make the investment in these mountains and the staffing levels and the support for the communities and the employees we have is to actually grow outside the valley.
4: Aspen One leaders say this evolution is necessary. Skiing can't support the business alone anymore.
6: We're trying to keep it in the DNA, but the alternative is this thing shrivels and dies over 10 to 15 years.
4: Aspen One declined to discuss details of the financial impact of last winter or do a follow-up interview for this story about the presentations to local governments. The company's strategy of diversification is less accessible to many small businesses in the region, but they see a need for a change too. The boat ramp in Silt on the Colorado River is nearly empty. Peak runoff was too early this year. Fly fisher and business owner Deirdre Harcourt's business depends on the river.
7: If there's no snow, then there's no water. And if there's no water, then there's no fishing. And if there's no fishing, then there's no economy. So all of that's pretty basic math.
4: Most of Harcourt's income comes from shuttling people's cars and boat trailers around the region in the summer, nearly every day from Easter to Thanksgiving.
7: Without the financial security of knowing that I'm going to have 15, 20 shuttles a day, I don't know what that's going to look like.
4: Harcourt picks up other jobs in the winter, but her life revolves around the river in the summer. It's hard to think about diversifying without leaving the business behind. But she's concerned about the impact of climate change on the river she loves.
7: Yes, we've had winters that were low snow impact, but then it came back the next year, or the previous year was okay. We've been on an extended drought for a really long time.
4: After the record-breaking year, she sees this as a kind of reckoning point. The outdoor world and the cycle of summer and winter is shifting. And maybe, she says, we shouldn't just keep pushing through.
7: It doesn't mean we can't be out there, but we just I think we need to renegotiate our relationship with the water.
4: Harcourt says she's not exactly sure what it looks like on a broad scale. She's grappling with it on a personal and a business level.
7: There's always hope, and I'm not super gloom doom, but I want to try to find the silver lining, but I'm just not sure what that is right now.
4: Forrest Keith, the guest ranch owner, is a little more optimistic. Even after a devastating season last winter, he's not worried.
5: I just don't see it repeating, you know, and if it does, then I think we're all going to find something else to have fun doing in the mountains, you know?
4: He's got another business less tied to snow and water, leading hunting tours and other outdoor excursions. But he says owning and operating the ranch is a dream job. The proximity to hunting, fishing, and other outdoor sports, the peace of being up in the mountains, even if his livelihood is at the mercy of Mother Nature. For Aspen Public Radio, I'm Sage Smiley.
0: And this was the final story in Aspen Public Radio's Record Low series, investigating the impacts of a historically low snow year. You can listen to the full series at aspenpublicradio.org. An update on the Willow Fire near Leadville. It remains at just under 7,200 acres in size and 66% containment. Based on the latest assessments of the Willow Fire, all remaining evacuation zones have been reduced to pre-evacuation status. Zone 21B has also been expanded to include County Road 9 and sections of County Road 4. Residents within the updated Zone 21B are no longer under pre-evacuation status and are now under no evacuation status. A reminder that salamander cards are required for re-entry into all pre-evacuation zones. And although these statuses have been reduced, the Willow Fire remains an active incident. Residents are encouraged to remain aware of changing conditions, continue to monitor official updates, and be prepared to take action if conditions change. And keep it tuned to KDNK for any changing conditions in local wildfires. And if you drive down Cypress Avenue or Snowmass Drive in Carbondale, you'll notice a new road safety features. The town of Carbondale launched the Traffic Calming Test Project, including curb extensions, flexible delineators, pedestrian crossing enhancements, and other traffic calming measures for the town to test before investing in permanent infrastructure. You can share your feedback. The deadline is October 1st. Visit the Traffic Calming Test Project and CarbondaleConnect.org. 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

And it is straight up 8:01. And this is KDNK Carbondale, Community Access Radio, Glenwood Springs, Carbondale, the Roaring Fork Valley, and beyond. 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The Telluride Jazz Fest is seeking both new and returning volunteers to make this historic event come to life, which includes a powered down set by the Disco Biscuits and a celebration of Miles Davis's 100th birthday. Volunteer applications available at tellurijazz.org/volunteer. Roads are looking good out there this morning. Drive safe as you go about your day and your weekend. Road construction continues, especially on I-70 west of Rifle and through Glenwood Canyon. Bridge replacement continues on Highway 6 in Newcastle. Plan accordingly. We've got a sunny and hot weekend on tap here. Mid-90s today. Carbondale, Glenwood, and Rifle, mid-80s in Aspen, low 70s in Leadville. Getting a little hotter tomorrow. Some triple digits in Rifle. And Glenwood should see some triple digits by Sunday. Stay hydrated, stay cool. And that wraps it up for me. I'll be back again with you Monday morning. But stick around, it's Friday. You know what that means. That's right, Ape on the Dink is here. She is standing by, gonna bring you that wild rumpus right here and only on KDNK. Have a fantabulous Friday, everybody, and a wonder-filled weekend. Get out there and share a smile.

0: I'm Mike Lemmer with your community calendar for this Friday, July 31st. 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With Mountain Fair last weekend and First Friday still a week away, this final Friday in July might be a bit slower than normal, but we still found plenty to keep you busy. Lift Up offers food and pantry items from 9 to 1 today at the Newcastle River Center and from 11 to 2 at the Rifle Library. Today is the final day to donate pet supplies to CARE's Paws for a Cause drive. That runs till 5 p.m. this afternoon at Soper's Lodge in Carbondale. Jen Roby plays at Triangle Parks in Willett, starting at 5:30 for the Local Vocal Series. The Pitkin County Library provides an open mic for local musicians and storytellers. That'll be at Joy and Wild in Redstone at 6 p.m. The Tabor Opera House screens the documentary The American Southwest at 6:30 this evening. D.K. Harrell plays two shows at the Paul Jazz Center in Aspen, the first at 6:30, the second at 9 p.m. The Third Street Center puts on a vibrational sound healing journey at 7 p.m. Sweet Jessup and the Dirty Buckets head to the Snowmass Mall for a live set at 7 this evening. Also at 7, the Crystal Theater begins showing Spider-Man, Brand New Day. The No Swipe Social Dating Event Series continues today at 7 with a Baywatch After Hours at the new Carbondale Aquatic Center. That's at 7 p.m. as well. The Montvales played live at Steve's Guitars tonight at 8. And Melissa Etheridge takes the stage at Belly Up Aspen. Doors open at 8:30. And Saturday is the first day of August. The summer's cruising by. Wilderness Workshop welcomes volunteers for a trail cleanup at Thomas Lake's Trailhead. That's tomorrow morning starting at 8 a.m. The 23rd Annual Riverfest Cleanup runs from 9 a.m. to noon tomorrow at Two Rivers Park in Glenwood, followed by food, drinks, and live music. The Rifle Library holds a back-to-school backpack giveaway party starting at 10 a.m. tomorrow morning. And the Glenwood Library puts on a plant-based living workshop at 2 p.m. tomorrow. 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
1: Stardate, July 31st. The sun is getting bigger, hotter, and brighter. The change isn't enough to notice during a human lifetime or even a thousand lifetimes. It plays out over hundreds of millions of years, and it's all the result of changes deep inside our star. Like all stars in the prime phase of life, the sun is fusing atoms of hydrogen in its core to make helium. That generates the energy that makes the sun shine. As the amount of helium builds up, the core gets denser, so gravity squeezes it more tightly. That speeds up the fusion reactions, making the core even hotter. Radiation from the hotter core pushes on the sun's outer layers, making the sun bigger. It also makes its surface hotter. The combination of bigger and hotter makes the sun brighter. So over its 4.5 billion-year lifetime, our star has grown about 15% wider and perhaps 40% brighter. That should mean that the young Earth would have been an ice ball. But studies suggest the atmosphere was much thicker when Earth was young. The atmosphere also contained much more carbon dioxide and other greenhouse gases. They trapped more heat, keeping Earth from freezing over. The sun's bigger, hotter, brighter trend will continue. In perhaps 1 billion to 2 billion years, it'll be so hot and bright that Earth's air and oceans will boil away. That will reduce our planet to a bare cinder. Today's program was made possible by Mercer Caverns in Calaveras County in California's historic gold country. More information at mercercaverns.net. For the McDonald Observatory, I'm Billy Henry.
2: Well, thank you so much, Billy Henry. We always appreciate you and what you've got to let us know. All right, happy Friday. Let the wild rumpus start.

Well, I have been to Arkansas. I've been to Little Rock. I'll just leave that there. Well, good morning. It is the final Friday of July, and it's not First Friday, and it's not Mountain Fair. We're just going to kind of take it easy. Why don't you go work in your garden this weekend? I know I've got a lot of weeds to pull, so I think that's what I'll be doing for a little while anyway. So sit back, relax. If you don't need to go anywhere, don't. Get yourself a cup of coffee, make yourself a glass of tea, and just get some country and western going. I'll hang out with you.

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1: And, of course, you can always find us where? 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I am Ape on the Dink. You're listening to the Wild Rumpus. We're getting some country and some western on. Having a nice, nice morning. Go ahead, get another cup of coffee, sit back, relax. And just remember the ditches in Carbondale are off right now due to all that sediment in the water. If you haven't seen the Crystal River, it is kind of a clay color, I guess you would call it, pinkish red. So just be aware of that. 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She also incorporates hot stone, craniosacral, and lymphatic techniques as indicated. 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The Way is not a way, but a place. Created by Chloe Winder. What? Sorry about that, Chloe. Chloe Willwarding blends photography, embroidery, quilting into textile portraits of place at the new Carbondale Arts Exhibition at the launch pad. 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All righty, it's just about 8:35, and if you do need to go anywhere, just remember you can turn us right on in your truck in the valley, 88.1 to 88.3, might even be an 88.5 out there somewhere. And if you need to, just go to kdnk.org. 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

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I never done the things that you need done for you. I stretched as high as I can reach. 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

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I can turn back time and make you young.

A little Dr. Hook and the Medicine Show there for you on this Friday morning. We're getting our wild rumpus on. You're hanging out with me. I'm Ape on the Dink. It's going to be a nice weekend. It is staying hot, so make sure you stay hydrated, keep your plants hydrated, and keep your animals hydrated. It's very important. Don't be walking those dogs in the middle of the afternoon. If the sidewalk feels too hot for your hand, it is too hot for your dog's feet. Just remember that. Shout out to my own personal Hank.

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It's 9 o'clock, my friends. This is KDNK, Carbondale Community Access Radio, Glenwood Springs, Carbondale, the Roaring Fork Valley, and beyond. 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Upcoming shows at Takah include the Band of Heathens, representing Austin, Texas. This group of troubadours takes the stage on Thursday, August 6th, with a performance featuring tunes from their forthcoming album, Countrysides, plus familiar songs from their 20-year history. Doors open at 7 p.m. and music starts at 8 p.m. More info at tacaw.org. We also get support from Fat Thai on Main Street in Carbondale, serving up fresh variations on traditional Southeast Asian dishes and backing KDNK for over 20 years. Fat Thai offers food and drinks inspired by travels to Thailand, Malaysia, Vietnam, and beyond. 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Soper's Lodge. I almost missed you, Soper's Lodge. In Carbondale, we'll host a food and supply drive benefiting the Furry Friends of Colorado Animal Rescue. Donations will be accepted every day in July in the collection boxes at the main entrance. Canned or dried dog and cat food, treats, pill pockets for dogs, dog and cat toys, new or gently used collars and leashes, blankets are all accepted. Please, no pillows, foam bedding, medications, or open food and treats. All right, we have another hour we're going to hang out for. At least it was a little bit cooler last night. I think I actually pulled the blanket up a little bit. It's been so warm. But you know what? That's okay. Get through the summer. Our tomatoes are loving it. I hope that you just stay hydrated. That's all I have to say. Or maybe a little Dolly. That'll cool you down.

Well, I just want to give a shout out and say happy birthday to Gavin Dahl. He was a former director of KDNK. His birthday will be on Monday. So if you are so inclined to give him a birthday shout out, well, just go ahead and do it.

Well, I just want to wish all the luck and all the love to Hugh and Kelly Phillips on their journey to Nashville. The Roaring Fork Valley is going to miss you, and you know you guys are going to make it and rock it there. All righty. Thanks for all you do.

little Dwight Yoakam put some sparkle in your morning. Maybe that went out to Mark Burrows. You don't know. This is KD&K Carbondale. 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Tune in at 4 today for Express Yourself. This week, we party down with the Band of Heathens and Harley Ellis as we get ready for their upcoming performance at Takah. The Wheeler Opera House gives us an update on their August music series, and Skybird Wineglass talks about her newest foray into the Valley art scene. That's today at 4, only on KD&K. Well, I heard that Margo Price has a new album out of protest songs. So we're going to give that a try. Deporté.

0: Oh, I want to say thank you, Margo Price, right there with Joan Baez and the Mariachi Band. All right, I've been hanging out with you for an hour and a half. Oh, my goodness gracious. I hope you've got some nice plans for the weekend. It won't be first Friday until next Friday, so we kind of have a little downtime between Mountain Fair and that last big first Friday of the summer. Well, I mean, I think September is still going to be a good one. Well, they're all good. What am I saying? What do I know? Anyway, yeah, just lots of people getting camping in still before the kids go back to school. And that pool in Carbondale, boy, is that refreshing, right? Took us a while to get there, but it was worth the wait. So thank you, Carbondale, for supplying that big old fresh pool. And everybody take care of their gardens, stay hydrated, and we're going to hang out for another half hour. How about some Wayne Hancock?
1: Shh. Where are you going? I'm going to go to join jumping.

Well, we must be in the honky-tonk portion of the morning. Ooh-hoo! Well, I got about 10 minutes left. I want to thank you for hanging out with me. And stay tuned, because we're just going to be playing music and keeping you informed all day long right here on KDNK.

Oh, man, I hope you twist away the weekend. Me and Sam Cooke, well, we're doing it right now. Alrighty, it's been great hanging out with you. I will be back next Friday, and then I'm going to take a couple weeks off. But that's all right. They're well-deserved as far as I'm concerned. And have a wonderful, wonderful weekend. Sit back, relax, and take care of all of those that you love. Go out and do something nice for somebody. Don't ask for anything in return. You know you're a good person. I know you're a good person. We're Ape Men. See you next week.

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Thanks for joining me on this Friday morning, One Hot Mama, sitting in with you for the next couple hours, and we're going to take a big detour from the country vibe, and we're going to go into the world vibe. So, kicking it off with Tiarnawin.

0: Brand new music here from KDNK. That was Allison Russell and Nora Jones, the title track off of Allison Russell's latest album, Really Real. Before that, Nora Jones played Sunrise off of her album, Feels Like Home. And we heard two from Tiarnawin. Brand new from Tiarnawin with Jose Gonzalez. We heard Imidaman Takyadam from their album Hogar. And we started out at the top of the hour with Claire Achel from Tiarnawin's album Aman Iman, Water is Life. And isn't that so? Feeling grateful for the rain the other night. Wish it would continue, but you know, that rain kind of settled my soul at least, and looking forward to more.
1: I'm Mike Lemmer with your community calendar for this Friday, July 31st. 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With Mountain Fair last weekend and First Friday still a week away, this final Friday in July might be a bit slower than normal, but we still found plenty to keep you busy. Lift Up offers food and pantry items from 9 to 1 today at the Newcastle River Center and from 11 to 2 at the Rifle Library. Today's the final day to donate pet supplies to CARE's Paws for a Cause drive. That runs till 5 p.m. this afternoon at Soper's Lodge in Carbondale. Jen Roby plays at Triangle Parks in Willett starting at 5:30 for the Local Vocal Series. The Pitkin County Library provides an open mic for local musicians and storytellers. That'll be at Joy and Wild in Redstone at 6 p.m. The Tabor Opera House screens the documentary The American Southwest at 6:30 this evening. DK Harrell plays two shows at the Paul Jazz Center in Aspen, the first at 6:30, the second at 9 p.m. The Third Street Center puts on a vibrational sound healing journey at 7 p.m. Sweet Jessup and the Dirty Buckets head to the Snowmass Mall for a live set at 7 this evening. Also at 7, the Crystal Theater begins showing Spider-Man, Brand New Day. The No Swipe social dating event series continues today at 7 with a Baywatch After Hours at the new Carbondale Aquatic Center. That's at 7 p.m. as well. The Montvales played live at Steve's Guitars tonight at 8. And Melissa Etheridge takes the stage at Belly Up Aspen. Doors open at 8:30. And Saturday is the first day of August. The summer's cruising by. Wilderness Workshop welcomes volunteers for a trail cleanup at Thomas Lake's Trailhead. That's tomorrow morning starting at 8 a.m. The 23rd annual Riverfest cleanup runs from 9 a.m. to noon tomorrow at Two Rivers Park in Glenwood, followed by food, drinks, and live music. The Rifle Library holds a back-to-school backpack giveaway party starting at 10 a.m. tomorrow morning. And the Glenwood Library puts on a plant-based living workshop at 2 p.m. tomorrow. 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
0: I'm in the mood for an affectionate Friday. Love that. Thanks for keeping it tuned to KDNK, your radio, your voice. One Hot Mama sitting in with you on the Mystery Train. Diving back into the world music, here's one from Baba Mal.

sister. I want to thank you and to let you know that in the world that we live in, peace is possible only when women of integrity and faith, stand up for the future of their children. Congratulations. It is my hope that you will continue to battle for peace in a constructive way, and I look forward to the day that I will come and join you. Thank you for the children of Israel. Thank you for the children of Palestine. Thank you. Peace.

Yael Deckelbaum with her song Prayer of the Mothers. That was the title track off of that album. Before that, we heard two from Bubble Mall, brand new one, new album. We heard the title track off of Lakey. And we also heard Miracle off of the album Television. This is KDNK Carbondale. You are tuned to the Mystery Train. One Hot Mama sitting in with you. And it is 10:35 and time for the Lost Pet Report. I want to let you know that we have a lost male gray short-haired cat with yellow eyes named Louie, lost on Cooper Place in Carbondale on Monday. And this cat has no collar. And you may call the studio line at 970-963-2976 for contact information on lost pets or to report any missing or found animals. 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Open 7 days a week, Monday through Friday from 9 a.m. to 6:30 p.m. and weekends 10 a.m. to 5 p.m. More information at 970-963-1700. And we have a brand new song from Yael with Kerry Tree. And we're going to hear that next. Thanks for keeping it tuned to KDNK.

Savior Red here on KDNK, brand new tune, Morning Birds, from his album, Where To Now. Before that, we heard Angelique Cujo with Police, and, oh wait, sorry, another one from Xavier Rudd, one of his earlier albums, To Let, and we heard Light the Shade. Then we heard Angelique Cujo with Police from Uncle K Lemon Chase, and a brand new one from Yael Deckelbaum and Carrie Tree, title track off of Mimi Na Wei Wei, Me and You. That's right, me and you are enjoying some music from around the world today, and hope you are having a lovely morning. Put on that sunscreen and lather up, because it's sunny out there. A few clouds outside the KDNK studio, and the forecast is for sun.

Adore You by Obinjarawar off of their album 10 Days. And before that we heard from Fatoumata Diarwara from her album Fatu, and we heard the song Alma. This is Gideon Gay, Carbondale Community Access Radio, Glenwood Springs, Carbondale, the Roaring Fork Valley, and beyond. 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One Hot Mama sitting in with you on this Friday morning. Hope you are enjoying the world music. We're going to hear a couple. Let's go with View Farcatore and Krungpin.

Paul Simon here on KDNK with Ladysmith Black Mambazo. Diamonds on the Soles of Her Shoes off of Graceland. Before that, we heard a brand new one from Hermanos Gutierrez, the title track off of his latest album, Los Ojos del Condor. And then we heard one from the title track off of his earlier album, Hijos del Sol. And we started out that set with Via Falcatore and Krungpin with Dairarbi from Ali. Know not to try to pronounce all these African names. It's just not going to come out right, but that's okay. It's KDNK, and we are member-owned since 1983, and you can always join the party. 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Sticking with the music, here's another one from Ladysmith Black Mambazo, brand new song out from them. Let's take a listen.

Bambino here on Kitty and Kay. Track off of their album, Deiran. Before that, we heard from Rykooter with Dark End of the Street from Boomer's Story. And we started out that set with Ladysmith Black Mambazo and Sifo Makaban with Walk in the Light, brand new into the KDNK studios. 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This week, we party down with the Band of Heathens and Harley Ellis as we get ready for their upcoming performance at Taka, which is next Thursday, August 6th. The Wheeler Opera House gives us an update on their August music series, and Skybird Wineglass talks about her newest foray into the Valley arts scene. All that and more coming up at 4 today, only on KDNK. Thanks for keeping it tuned, and we're going to change gears just ever so slightly. Here's a tune from Iceland.

Brand new music from Askir, a Icelandic artist. We heard Skadjiborg from his latest album, Heartbeat. Before that, we heard another one from Askir with Sugar Clouds off of the album Julia. And we start out that set with another Icelandic band of monsters and men, Dirty Paws, from their album My Head is an Animal. One Hot Mama just about out of here. Chris and Cody are up next with The Deep. I think Chris will be in the hot seat first, and we'll see how the afternoon goes. Thanks for keeping it tuned to KDNK, and I will be back in 2 weeks. Until then, here's another few more tunes picked out for you. We're going to hear one from Jake Zaris Fussell.

The time is 12 o'clock, and you are tuned to KDNK, Carbondale Community Access Radio, Glenwood Springs, Carbondale, the Roaring Fork Valley, and beyond. My name is Chris. Good to be with you. We're going to find out what we're going to play here. We may have some, seems like some things aren't working too well on the computer side, but we'll see. 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And from the Basalt Chamber of Commerce, whose mission is to build a strong, inclusive community and promote sustainable economic growth and commerce by supporting local businesses and organizations. More info at basaltchamber.org. Yeah, we'll see if we can get this thing rolling, but in the meantime, let's hear this. We'll not call this the meantime. This is good. We'll play some. We'll just play a little Willie here and see what else comes bubbling up here in the chaos that is always this show. But thanks for tuning in.

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I work on the border, and it's working on me. I lie awake at night, knowing what I know.

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2: 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And from the town of Basalt, presenting the Basalt Summer Concert Series at the Basalt River Park every Wednesday through August 12th. These shows are open to the public and feature nationally touring headliners along with local talent opening the evening. There will also be a local vocals show at Triangle Park in Willits on Fridays with Jen Roby playing later this afternoon. More info at basalt.net/concerts. We kicked things off with Willie Nelson on The Border, Rodney Crowell song. Then the Montvales did Carolina off Path of Totality. I believe they're coming to Steve's here soon-ish. Oh, maybe they already came. I think they're coming. I'll see if I can dig that up. Courtney Barnett, Another Beautiful Day, His Golden Messenger, Spirit Cat, our very own Tommy the Animal, who opened up the fair last Friday. We heard Burn My Wings from them. Vincent Neil Emerson did Willie Nelson's Wall. And just now was Mojo Birds, Trust and Surrender on vinyl. From them, they sent us a nice copy of their new record. So that's fun. They're based in Durango. What's happening next? What's happening? Let's see. How about this one from Bonnie Payne? I know Cody played at least a snippet of it on What's Spinning on the Dink on Tuesday, but he's been raving about it, so I thought I'd dig into it. And let's give a whirl to this one called Phantoms in the Station. This new record's called Unseen. It's got T-Bone Burnett producing. It's got all kinds of, you know, big names on it, like Gregory Island, Alan Isakov, and some others. We'll see. I'll have to dig up who else is on it. But Phantoms in the Station from Unseen. New music on KDNK.

This summer, we try to be and stay cool. Leading our in crowd is the late pianist Ramsey Lewis. We'll also hear cool words and music from Tom Waits, Dr. John, Aretha Franklin,

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1: All right. Thanks, Chris, for a wonderful set. I had to go to Willits to caw to...
2: Willits.com.
1: To thank you for that. Yeah, I watched my daughter in a performance of Breathe Bison with other kids about her age, about 8 years old. And
2: That's Nikki Beinstein thing?
1: Or? Yeah. It was wonderful. Nice. And then there was a young lady, probably about 14 years old, that sang Valerie, Amy Winehouse, right?
2: Ooh.
1: And she was amazing, like not shy at all, just belted it out and kind of like danced around on the stage. And
2: that's a great song.
1: Obviously going to be a singer, a professional singer someday. So that was fun. Big shout out to them.
2: Nice.
1: But yeah, I got to listen to you and Megan on my commute. And
2: Megan's show kicked ass.
1: Y'all are definitely having this mature listening audience, which kind of like made me feel like I might set the bar lower. But
2: Megan was mixing in all kinds of interesting world music, or in the early part of her set at least, and that was great.
1: So here we are back on the deep.
2: Here we are.
1: It is, and we all survived Mountain Fair. I would love to have a statistic of how many hours of live radio we've hosted, and even the last month, it's been
2: the two of us,
1: right? Yeah.
2: You mean overnight things and stuff?
1: Yeah, we've gone late. We've gone till sunrise. We've definitely got our yayas out and perused the full on KDNK stacks, which is a wonderful thing to do.
2: Yeah.
1: To kind of breathe some life into all of it.
2: Yeah, and you know, yeah, it's good to keep your sources mixed up and not get stuck on the computer too much, because there's so much cool stuff that you just aren't going to find, really. You know, I find it sort of maddening to try to go through the Discover window or whatever, either one of the, any of the...
1: That's wonderful.
2: Searching services.
1: Wonderful advice. Keep your sources mixed up. Just a suggestion, not a call to action.
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1: And Sopris Lodge in Carbondale will host a food and supply drive benefiting the Furry Friends at Colorado Animal Rescue. 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
2: All right.
1: Well, there's a new single from Ray Wiley Hubbard, who's coming to Takah on August 20th. Really excited about that. I think I'm going to try to bring my mom out to that one, and I'm trying to wrangle at least a phoner interview with him, and I would absolutely love if he could come in the day of his show on that Thursday, and I think Amber Sparkles would be on
2: Yes.
3: In the afternoon. And then I bet Amber would be really excited if we could get him on during her program.
2: Yeah, that's we're gonna work for that.
3: I was just telling Alejandra about him. Absolute legend, and a great person. So let's hear his new single called Dog or Wolf.
2: Nice.

I'm Mike Lemmer with your community calendar for this Friday, July 31st. 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With Mountain Fair last weekend and First Friday still a week away, this final Friday in July might be a bit slower than normal, but we still found plenty to keep you busy. Lift Up offers food and pantry items from 9 to 1 today at the Newcastle River Center and from 11 to 2 at the Rifle Library. Today is the final day to donate pet supplies to CARE's Paws for a Cause drive. That runs till 5 p.m. this afternoon at Soper's Lodge in Carbondale. Jen Roby plays at Triangle Parks in Willett starting at 5:30 for the Local Vocal Series. The Pitkin County Library provides an open mic for local musicians and storytellers. That'll be at Joy and Wild in Redstone at 6 p.m. The Tabor Opera House screens the documentary The American Southwest at 6:30 this evening. D.K. Harrell plays two shows at the Paul Jazz Center in Aspen, the first at 6:30, the second at 9 p.m. The Third Street Center puts on a vibrational sound healing journey at 7 p.m. Sweet Jessup and the Dirty Buckets head to the Snowmass Mall for a live set at 7 this evening. Also at 7, the Crystal Theater begins showing Spider-Man, Brand New Day. The No Swipe social dating event series continues today at 7 with a Baywatch After Hours at the new Carbondale Aquatic Center. That's at 7 p.m. as well. The Montvales played live at Steve's Guitars tonight at 8. And Melissa Etheridge takes the stage at Belly Up Aspen. Doors open at 8:30. And Saturday is the first day of August. 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Wilderness Workshop welcomes volunteers for a trail cleanup at Thomas Lake's Trailhead. That's tomorrow morning starting at 8 a.m. The 23rd annual Riverfest cleanup runs from 9 a.m. to noon tomorrow at Two Rivers Park in Glenwood, followed by food, drinks, and live music. The Rifle Library holds a back-to-school backpack giveaway party starting at 10 a.m. tomorrow morning. 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

All right, Mark Rubin there. Brand new Amazon Warehouse from him. Before that, we heard from Seth Walker, Up on the Mountain. Clark Patterson with Sierra Farrell, Allergic to Work. Tasha did Summer from You Are Spring. Taj Mahal did Wild About My Lovin' from Time. Ray Wiley Hubbard, Dog or Wolf. That takes us back to the top of the hour. That's all new music. We've been staying pretty new, at least within the last 2 years, all show. Going back further, at the beginning of the last half hour, I guess we'd say Bonnie Payne, Phantoms in the Station, Jeff Tweedy, Clear Blue Skies, Billy Martin with Planets, Kissing Other People, Where It All the Time Go, Emily Scott Robinson, Appalachia, River Shook with Running to Georgia, Plains, Summer Sun, Matthew Payne, Kid, and that headed into Ray Wiley Hubbard. 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And from the Picken County Library, presenting the Redstone Summer Open Mic Series later today at 6 p.m. This all-ages community open mic takes place at Joy and Wild in Redstone. 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Finally, tune in at 4 today for Express Yourself. This week, we party down with the Band of Heathens and Harley Ellis as we get ready for their upcoming performance at Takaw. The Wheeler Opera House gives us an update on their August music series. And Skybird Wineglass talks about her newest foray in the Valley arts scene. That's all today at 4 only on KDNK. And let's hear this.

0: Viva Chihuahua. There we go. And this will lead into a little request we have here for Humbe. Let's hear this.
1: What's the request?

The time is 2 p.m., and this is KDNK Carbondale Community Access Radio, Glenwood Springs, Carbondale, the Roaring Fork Valley, and beyond. 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The Telluride Jazz Fest is seeking both new and returning volunteers to make this historic event come to life, which includes a powered down set by the Disco Biscuits and a celebration of Miles Davis's 100th birthday. 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Hey, everybody. Thanks for tuning in. This is Grateful Ed. And the name of this program is Chasing the Groove, where we play only live music played and recorded on today's date, that being July 31st. And this is a momentous occasion here at the Chasing the Groove program, because this is show number 183. That means we've gotten halfway to the ultimate goal of playing live and on date every calendar day of the entire year, which is 365. So, hump day of sorts. As always, we begin the show with the finest band in the land, the Grateful Dead. And we have three sweet tunes coming up for you. We're going to go 1971, 1974, 1988. And this is the debut performance of this rockin' song.

Thank you.

That was three from the Grateful Dead. Let's take them in reverse order, that last one. Song called Gentlemen, Start Your Engines. 38 years ago today, 7/31/88, Laguna Seca Recreation Area in beautiful Monterey, California. Only the second of two times that song was ever played. It was recorded for the Grateful Dead's Built to Last album, but didn't make the cut. So kind of a fun song there. Kind of cratered the ending, but interesting stuff from Brent. Before that, we had Big River, 52 years ago today, July 31st, 1974. This was at Dillon Stadium in Hartford, Connecticut. The Dead always ripped up Big River, a song written by Johnny Cash, came out as a single in March of 58, and the Dead played it many, many times, over 400 times between 71 and 95. And we started it off with the debut performance of Mr. Charlie, 55 years ago today, 7/31/71, also another Connecticut show, this one at the Yale Bowl in Yale, on the university campus of Yale in New Haven, Connecticut. Mr. Charlie, no studio version, but came out on Europe 72 and only played 53 times between this debut performance and May of 1972. This is KDNK, commercial-free since 1983. It's another hot one out there, so I hope you're staying cool while we're playing these hot tunes. We're going to dip into the 70s for a few. Here's a really cool version, early version of this particular song from The Boss.

That was a set of music all 50 years old or older. So front to, or back to front, that last song, Jethro Tull with Too Old to Rock and Roll, Too Young to Die. Exactly 50 years ago today, July 31st, 1976, Tampa Stadium in Tampa, Florida. That song came out on an album of the same name. Their ninth studio album came out in April of 1976, so about 3 months before this particular performance. Before that, we had The Band. July 31st, 73, opening for the Grateful Dead at Roosevelt Stadium in Jersey City, New Jersey. We heard Don't Do It. Great song there. Favorite of Mrs. Grateful Ed's. That song first recorded and released by Marvin Gaye, a single in September of 64, written by Brian Holland, Eddie Holland, and Lamont Dozier. And we started off also from 1973, making it 53 years old today. Bruce Springsteen and the E Street Band at My Father's Place in Roslyn, New York, out on Long Island. The song was Does This Bus Stop at 82nd Street? Cool song off of his debut studio album, Greetings from Asbury Park, New Jersey, which hit just 7 months earlier. This is listener-supported, volunteer-powered, gluten-free community radio, KDNK. Time for the Lost and Found Pet Report. We have one entry today, a lost male gray short hair cat with yellow eyes named Louie. Lost around 65 Cooper Place in Carbondale, Monday morning, July 27th. No collar, but Louie is microchipped. So if you lay eyes on Louie, give a call to the studio, 970-963-2976, and we'll connect you with Louie's owner. Also, a lost bear, which I ran across coming to the studio about, half hour or so, right near the library, walking down the alley like it was nobody's business. Seemed like a juvenile. Didn't seem all that happy, kind of hot. So, bear running around town. Keep an eye out. The Lost Pet Report is underwritten by RJ Paddywhack's Pet Outfitter, providing food and supplies for domestic pets and fish at their location in El Jebel. Open 7 days a week, Monday through Friday from 9 a.m. to 6:30 p.m. and weekends 10 a.m. to 5 p.m. More information at 970-963-1700. How's everyone doing out there? I hope you're having a great Friday afternoon. We're going to do a set of music from 1980, 81, 82. This first one from the Eagles. And I'll tell you a cool story about this particular song and this particular concert.

All right, that was our 82, 81, 80 set of music. So let's do it in reverse order. That last one, obviously, The Police, 44 years ago today, 7/31/82, Gateshead International Stadium, Gateshead, England, Spirits in the Material World. Song off of their fourth studio album, Ghost in the Machine, came out 10 months earlier, October of 81. That was The Rock.

on the Tyne Music Festival. Before that, from 1981, Journey, making it 45 years ago today, we heard Stone in Love at Kosei Nenkin Kaikan in Tokyo, Japan. That song off their seventh studio album, Escape, which hit just 14 days earlier. So early version of that, rockin' version of Stone in Love. And we started off with the Eagles 46 years ago today, July 31st, 1980, Long Beach Arena in Long Beach, California. We heard All Night Long. That was a single by Joe Walsh. Came out in April of 1980. Also came out on the Eagles' first live album, Eagles Live, in November of 1980. And also on the soundtrack to the film Urban Cowboy in May of 1980. And the story behind that song and that particular show was that was the breakup of the Eagles, July 31st, 1980. A benefit for Senator Alan Cranston as he was walking down the line greeting everyone. Don Felder apparently was less than kind to the good senator, and Glenn Frey didn't appreciate that. There'd been a strained relationship for many years. Apparently, he whipped a bottle at Felder's head as he was tuning up with Joe Walsh. They went on stage. Arguing ensued. Threats between songs. Then I'm going to kick your ass. By whom? To whom? Still unclear. After the show, Felder smashed an acoustic guitar, took off before there could be any kind of physical altercation, and the band announced a breakup a few days later. They would not reunite until 14 years later, 1994, the reunion tour, named after Don Henley's quote, when repeatedly asked when the Eagles would play again, he said, when hell freezes over. So that's what they called that tour. All right, a lot of talking. This is KDNK, Kilo Delta November Kilo, Community Access to the Airwaves. Let's sneak in one more from the 80s. This is Squeeze.

And that was Squeeze with their song "I Can't Hold On." Yeah, seems like very appropriate for these times. That version, 44 years old today, July 31st, 1982, on American Bandstand. Anyone remember that show? It was broadcast on ABC from the ABC Television Center in Los Angeles. "I Can't Hold On." From their fifth studio album, Sweets from a Stranger, which hit the record stores 3 months earlier. All right, well, that takes us just about to the top of the hour. It is 2:59 and change, and this is KDNK, Carbondale Community Access Radio, Glenwood Springs, Carbondale, the Roaring Fork Valley, and beyond. 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Shows are open to the public and begin next week with Bandits on the Run playing each day at 4:30 p.m. on Monday, Tuesday, Wednesday, and Thursday, August 3rd through 6th. More info at WheelerOperaHouse.com. Every Friday, every first Saturday until October 3rd at the Powers Art Center, visit the museum for an artful story hour. Dive into a theme story and craft, all while surrounded by the colorful art. More information at powersartcenter.org. All right, this takes us to the top of the hour. Welcome to the program. This is Grateful Ed. The name of the show is Chasing the Groove, where we play live music on date. And we've been doing it for 182 shows. This is show number 183. So this takes us over the top. We are halfway to the goal of 365 programs, each one on date. So a monumental occasion here at the program. As always, we try to begin the second hour with some Jerry Garcia side project stuff. We got a couple good ones here in store. We're going to go 1984 and then 1992. Here is an original composition by Jerry called Gomorrah.

0: All right, two from the Jerry Garcia Band. That last one, Lay Down Sally. 34 years ago today, July 31st, 1992. Ventura County Fairgrounds in Ventura, California. Great place to see a show. That song off of Eric Clapton's fifth solo studio album, Slow Hand, which came out in November of 77. Jerry played that song 50-plus times between 1990 and 1995. And we started it off with Gamora from 42 years ago today, 731-84, The Stone in San Francisco, California. That song off of Cats Under the Stars, the only studio release by the Jerry Garcia Band in April of 78. And first played in July of 77 through 95 with a couple of years, 79, 81, where it was absent. Gamora, kind of a introspective song there from Jerry and the Gang. This is KDNK Bumpin' Beats since 1983. Time to see what's happening in the Roaring Fork Valley this weekend.
1: I'm Mike Glimmer with your community calendar for this Friday, July 31st. 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With Mountain Fair last weekend and First Friday still a week away, this final Friday in July might be a bit slower than normal, but we still found plenty to keep you busy. Lift Up offers food and pantry items from 9 to 1 today at the Newcastle River Center and from 11 to 2 at the Rifle Library. Today's the final day to donate pet supplies to CARE's Paws for a Cause drive. That runs till 5 p.m. this afternoon at Soper's Lodge in Carbondale. Jen Roby plays at Triangle Parks in Willett starting at 5:30 for the local vocal series. The Pitkin County Library provides an open mic for local musicians and storytellers. That'll be at Joy and Wild in Redstone at 6 p.m. The Tabor Opera House screens the documentary The American Southwest at 6:30 this evening. DK Harrell plays two shows at the Paul Jazz Center in Aspen, the first at 6:30, the second at 9 p.m. The Third Street Center puts on a vibrational sound healing journey at 7 p.m. Sweet Jessup and the Dirty Buckets head to the Snowmass Mall for a live set at 7 this evening. Also at 7, the Crystal Theater begins showing Spider-Man, Brand New Day. The No Swipe Social Dating Event Series continues today at 7 with a Baywatch After Hours at the new Carbondale Aquatic Center. That's at 7 p.m. as well. The Montvales played live at Steve's Guitars tonight at 8. And Melissa Etheridge takes the stage at Belly Up Aspen. Doors open at 8:30. And Saturday is the first day of August. The summer's cruising by. Wilderness Workshop welcomes volunteers for a trail cleanup at Thomas Lake's Trailhead. That's tomorrow morning starting at 8 a.m. The 23rd annual Riverfest cleanup runs from 9 a.m. to noon tomorrow at Two Rivers Park in Glenwood, followed by food, drinks, and live music. The Rifle Library holds a back-to-school backpack giveaway party starting at 10 a.m. tomorrow morning. And the Glenwood Library puts on a plant-based living workshop at 2 p.m. tomorrow. 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Now, show everyone you know some love today, whether it's your significant other, a family member, or a pet, and have an affectionate Friday and a wonder-filled weekend.
0: Thank you. Michael Emmer always does a great job telling us what's happening around the area. Since we ended that that little two-pack of music in the 90s, we're going to stay in that decade for a few songs. Here is, the Allman Brothers from 33 years ago today.

That was two from the 90s. That last one, Mark Knopfler with his side project, the Nodding Hillbillies. And that was Water of Love from 28 years ago today, 7/31/98 at Ronnie Scott's Jazz Club in London, England. That song, Water of Love, came out on Dire Straits' debut studio album entitled Dire Straits, which hit in June of 1978. I remember hearing that album on the radio, or songs from that album on the radio for the first time, and just having my mind blown. Great guitar tone there, Mr. Knopfler. Before that, we had the Allman Brothers Band 33 years ago today, 7/31/93 at Stowe Mountain Resort in beautiful Stowe, Vermont. We heard Before the Bullets Fly, a song off of Greg Allman Band's fifth studio release, Just Before the Bullets Fly. It came out in July of 88. That ensemble in 1993, no Dickie Betts. I don't know why, but we had Jimmy Herring sitting in, and also on harmonica, John Popper of Blues Traveler. That show was part of the Horde tour back in 93. This is KD&K going way beyond since 1983. 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Well, I hope everyone's having a great Friday afternoon. Looks like a heat dome is forming again. So this weekend, hopefully you find a cool place to chillax. In the meantime, we've got a couple of songs from the year 2015. So sit back and enjoy. 1, 2, 3.

That was three from the year 2015. Let's do them in reverse order. That last one, for what it's worth, Los Lobos with Richie Furay from 11 years ago today. That one was E-Town Studios in Boulder, Colorado. That song, written by Stephen Stills, first released and recorded by Buffalo Springfield as a single in December of 1966. And as you may or may not know, Richie Furay, sitting in with Los Lobos on that song, was a co-founder of Buffalo Springfield. The story goes that Stephen Stills had this song and still in rough form, presented it to Atlantic Records and said, I have this song here for what it's worth if you want it. And so that's where the name came from. Before that, we had Alabama Shakes, same date, from Grant Park in Chicago, Illinois, Lollapalooza, 2015. We heard Don't Want to Fight, a song off their second studio album, Sound and Color, which hit 3.5 months earlier. Alabama Shakes, on hiatus from 2018 to 2024, and even later, apparently, reuniting their first show, according to my records, July 24th in Tacoma, Washington. And we started it off with Billy Strings and Don Julin from same date, but this was at Pendarvis Farms in Happy Valley, Oregon. Dealing Despair. Now there's a fun song on a Friday afternoon. Just want to blow your head off or whatever the lyric is there. Off of Billy Strings' debut solo studio album, Turmoil and Tinfoil, which would hit 2 years later. Early version there of Dealing Despair. On that cut that we heard, Kevin Gills was playing bass. This is KDNK, cultivating community for 43 years. Stay tuned at 4 today for Express Yourself. This week, we party down with the Band of Heathens and Harley Ellis as we get ready for their upcoming performance at Takah. The Wheeler Opera House gives us an update on their August music series, and Skybird Wineglass talks about her newest foray in the Valley art scene. I got time for two more, I think. We're going to stay in the decade of the 2010s. Here is Amos Lee.

Well, it seems like we have a bit of a glitch here. My computer just froze and in the middle of that song, and it doesn't look like I can play anything else either. So, for these kinds of emergencies, we have backup songs for you. So let's see if I can get this one here playing. And we'll go out with this one. So that was Amos Lee, El Camino, from the Newport Folk Festival, July 31st, 2011. A song off of his fourth studio album, Mission Bell, that came out 6 months earlier. And before we play, or before I cut out of here, I would be remiss not to wish a couple happy birthdays. Tomorrow, Jerry Garcia would have been 84 years old. And the great state of Colorado turns 150. So, woohoo! I'll be back here on August 14th. So, in the meantime, be kind, stay safe. I'll see you around the playground. This is Can You Run by the Steel Drivers.

The floor. Happy last Friday of July, literally the last day of the month, and welcome to Express Yourself, where creativity and conversation collide. We're broadcasting live from the heart of the Carbondale Creative District, and I'm your host, Amy Kimberly. We have a really fun show lined up for you today. I started early this morning with Nelson Odom and Harley Ellis and members of the Band of Heathens in an interview party at 8 a.m. So that'll take a good portion of the show up. And we will also talk with Ginger Kennington from the Wheeler Opera House, who'll fill us in on all the great entertainment coming our way. So don't touch that

0: Do-do-do-do. All right. Yay. We made it through another week. Mountain Fair was fantastic last week. Thanks to everyone who put that on. And Ginger, are you here?
1: I am. Hi, Amy. How you doing?
0: I'm doing so good. Ginger, you are the box office supervisor with the Wheeler Opera House?
1: That's correct.
0: And I hear you're an all-round music lover. And we have some, some great music coming our way. So tell us, what's happening?
1: So we have a new traffic jam series that's going to be going on at the Wheeler Opera House in partnership with the City of Aspen Transportation Department. And this is just sort of a way to get you out of the traffic so you don't have to jump right in your car after you get off of work. And you can come in and check out some free music. It's absolutely free. You just have to RSVP. We're also going to be giving light snacks out. And you can come to the bar and purchase drinks as well. This is going to be happening Monday through Thursday this week, 4:30 to 6 o'clock. It's also happening next week with a different band. This week, we did have Bandits on the Run, but this week it's going to be Drunken Hearts. Mm-hmm. Bandits on the Run has canceled, and Drunken Hearts has come back. I'm sure you've seen them.
0: Yeah.
1: They are Colorado-based. I believe they're from Boulder.
0: Yeah.
1: Right?
0: I think they're Boulder.
1: They're Americana country rock, yeah. I know he's the guy who was the founder for Harmony Fest.
0: That's right. Andrew McConathy. Yeah.
1: That's exactly right.
0: Yeah.
1: And they're a great band. I've seen them a bunch of times. But that's going to be August 3rd through the 6th. So it's Monday through Thursday, 4:30 to 6. And then next week, we have a band called Larry and Joe. And it's also going to be Monday through Thursday, 4:30 to 6. And they are Venezuelan musicians, and I'm trying to think of what they call themselves. It's a really interesting band. If you get the chance to see them,
0: they call Latin Grass.
1: Latin Grass. Thank you. I was like, oh, I can't think of anything.
0: Yeah,
1: it sounds so fun. It's harp and banjo, fiddle. That sounds like a really fun show as well. And again, these shows are all completely free. You just have to sign up, and it's at WheelerOperaHouse.com. And it's in our vault, which is up in the bar lobby, and it's a real intimate venue up there. So if you've got a chance to see it on our small stage up there, it's fantastic.
0: Well, it's a great idea. Now, how did this come about?
1: Well, you know, there's so much traffic that's going on in Main Street, and this is sort of a way, we have a lot of construction going on these next 2 weeks as well. And this is the city's way to get everybody to just kind of hang out after work and stay in town and check out some art. We're not the only people doing this that's going on throughout the town, but it's a really neat event. And, you know, the Wheeler's here for the community, and so we're really, really want to encourage everybody to come in to watch the shows.
0: Well, I bet it's pretty cool for the musicians because it's almost like a residency for them as well. They get to hang out in Aspen for 3 or 4 nights and you know, hike maybe in the day or raft or do all the fun things you can do. And then they get to play. What a great gig.
1: Yeah, no kidding. You get to stay for a couple of days. It's always nice for a musician. I always like that, too.
0: Yeah, yeah.
1: So go to the same shows.
0: It's interesting. Did the City of Aspen Transportation Department approach you guys about this idea, or did you guys approach them, or was it just like through conversation? How'd that happen?
1: You know, this is something that they've been working on throughout the city, and so there's all sorts of different venues that are doing things to keep people in town. You know, the traffic's just gotten so backed up that it's hard to get in and out of town. And it's a way better to sit back and enjoy art. And, you know, and sometimes when you're not living in Aspen and you're moving down Valley, you don't want to come back up. And we all get that, you know, to make that decision to just stay for an art exhibit. So we made them really early. So they start at 4:30.
0: That's
1: great.
0: Which
1: is a great time. Yeah.
0: Yeah, very nice. And what else is coming up at the Wheeler?
1: Oh, we have so many great things coming up. The thing I'm most excited for is the Wooten Brothers are coming in December.
0: Oh, really? Oh, I will definitely have to come. I'm, they're old buddies of mine. Fabulous.
1: I know. I'm so excited for that show. I'm excited for the comedians as well. We've got Dimitri Martin coming. Mm-hmm. We've had him before. He's a really fun comedian. We also have Craig Robinson coming and Roy Wood Jr. from The Daily Show.
0: Really?
1: Yeah.
0: I was just talking about old Roy. I was like, what happened to him? Is he? We don't get to see him as much on The Daily Show. That's
1: He's on
0: fabulous.
1: Tour.
0: Yeah. Yeah, that's what happens.
1: Yeah. Exactly.
0: Yeah, and it seems like, you know, a lot of what you're doing right now is focusing on the other arts because there is so much music out there. So besides this foray of the traffic jams, you're showing a lot of documentaries and opera and stuff like that, comedians.
1: And kids programming as well. We have a lot of family programming going on throughout the year. The one that's really big is Blippi. That one's been extremely popular. We have but the one I'm also excited for is we've got the Greg Allman movie coming in September.
0: Yeah.
1: And that's on September 2nd.
0: And that's a documentary, correct?
1: Yeah, that's a documentary. Yeah, exactly. I'm really looking forward to it. So I was excited to see that we had it coming.
0: Fabulous.
1: But yeah, we have a little of everything. Also, when you were talking about documentaries, we have that Friedel film coming back for Friedel Pfeiffer, and that's going to be in December as well. It was so popular last time, it sold out immediately, and so we have two programs coming in December for everybody.
0: Wow, I know. It's hard to think about December, but you guys have to because it's right around the corner. Oh, gosh. Well, Ginger, I think maybe you should call in more often to the show. We'll have to keep in touch and, you know, keep the scoop on what's happening up there at the Wheeler. It's such a beautiful venue. And every time I go, I see lots and lots of Down Valley folks up there.
1: It is, you know, and to tell you the truth, it's mostly Carbondale. That's why we like talking with you all the time. You know, I'm like, I go down there all the time for my community events as well. I mean, Mountain Fair, of course, has always been my favorite festival since I was a child. But also, Amy, my favorite festival is Palisade, and I had such a fun time this year.
0: Oh, my gosh. Well, that is so great because that's what I heard. I was at Clay Street Unit last night. And
1: I was too. It was so fantastic, wasn't it?
0: It was. And so I asked Josh about her and he goes, you know her. She comes to Palisade. She loves music. So
1: last night they played the last Revel, the song Engine Trouble. And the first time I'd seen that was at Palisade a couple of years ago. They were a great band.
0: Oh, that is so good. Yeah, the one guy in the band is from the Fretliners, the fiddle player, and then he joined up with Clay Street. And what a fun night that was.
1: It was so fun. Yeah. It's been a great summer of music for sure.
0: Yeah, yeah. What else are you excited about?
1: My next show is over at Belly Up for Billy Failings from the Billy Strings Band.
0: Ooh, see.
1: Very excited about that.
0: Yeah,
1: and then, of course, I've got Fish at Dix and Billy Strings at in Denver. Very looking forward.
0: I hate to admit it, but I have not seen Billy Strings yet. But I know it's in my future. It's something to look forward to. Well, thank you so much.
1: And then you're going
0: to
1: become obsessed.
0: Well, that's what I hear. I know part of me was like, should I go on Nugs and just, you know, dip my toe in? Or should I just wait till I get the full experience live, you know?
1: You're going to love it.
0: We're
1: trying to, you know, fill our hole for the dead, so.
0: true. And just, I'm going to leave everyone with this. I just saw that NPR is going to be doing 2 weeks of stories around the Grateful Dead. And if you were Deadhead, there's a number that you can call and record your story. And then it might get played. So, hey, you Deadheads, check it out, NPR.org, and maybe your story will be on.
1: That's fantastic.
0: Yeah.
1: Thanks, Amy, so much.
0: Well, thanks for calling in, and we'll talk again.
1: Sounds great. Thank you.
0: Bye.
1: Bye.
0: All right. Well, that was fun, and I think we'll play a little Drunken Hearts right now. Get a little taste of them. Here you go. Falling Stars. You're tuned in to KDNK. Express yourself.

0: Oh, yeah. Little drunken hearts coming our way for free up at the Wheeler Opera House, August 3rd through 6th, 4:30 to 6 p.m. That's awesome. Traffic Jams is the program up there. All right. Well, I tell you, my day started early, 8 a.m., with Nelson Odom and Harley Ellis and Ed and Gordy from the band Heathens. Not many musicians like to be interviewed at that time of the day, but the Heathens, gotta give it to them. Band of Heathens are coming to Tekaw on the 6th. And here's our interview. You will hear the voices of me and Harley and Nelson. We're all in there on this interview. So I hope you do enjoy. Here we go. We are here with Ed Jurdy and Gordy Quist of Band of Heathens and Harley Ellis, opening act for the show at Tekaw, August 6th. That's a Thursday. Guys, it's been a couple years, so it's good to have you back. How's things?
1: Oh, things are great. We are really looking forward to getting out of the Texas heat and coming back to the mountains, to our home away from home there. So we're looking forward to it.
0: And you are promoting your latest album, Countrysides.
1: We're kind of celebrating 20 years as a band, and this record, Countrysides, is it's kind of our statement piece, our celebration for this kind of crazy marker that it's kind of hard to believe that we've been doing this for 20 years.
0: That's right. And a lot of it you've really done on your term, which is so important and also hard to do in the music biz. How have you been navigating that?
2: Well, I think, you know, Amy, I think anyone that has attempted a career in the music business can attest to the degree of difficulty. You know, it's like scaling Mount Everest or something in some kind of, in a metaphorical sense. But I think for us, you know, it just, doing it independently just made the most sense. I think we all had an idea of getting into rock and roll and getting into a band. What that was really about was about expression and about, you know, kind of promoting your ideas freely without anyone telling you what to do or how to dress or how to act. So, it was just kind of a natural extension, I think, for us to you know, to kind of run things the best we could. Obviously, we've had a lot of help, a lot of friends, a lot of support, family, and you know, great management, great booking agents, great colleagues, great people we work with. But yeah, I mean, to your point, I think we kind of always felt okay with the idea that we would live and die by our decisions that we made.
0: That's great. We have now, Nelson has joined us here.
2: It's a reunion.
0: It's a reunion. Yeah,
2: it's a regular reunion. And to your point, we did feel like locals for a while. I did attempt to get my my Colorado resident card, but I know there's been a backlash against interlopers moving out to the Front Range into the frontier. You guys have had enough people coming, so they rejected my application. I tried.
0: Well, it seems like you guys also are feeling the ways of the United States these days and what's happening, and you've been writing some songs that really do address the immigrant situation. I'd be curious as to what's the inspiration for those songs, Strangers Here and Mexican Coke.
1: Well, I think for us, we've always viewed music as a great uniting force. And in our country, I think we need that. It's a real privilege to be able to be doing this at this time, I think, because we're so divided. And and for us, like on the political side of things, being fairly disgusted with all sides of politics and just the nature of things. But I think we tend to look more towards the human stories and humanity. And I think in all of the immigrant issues today, I think the thing that I hope we can all look to is people, and that, you know, all of us came from somewhere. We all have immigrant stories in this country. My people came from Sweden in the late 1800s, escaping a famine, hoping to get a better life. And my grandmother on the other side came from Spain in the 70s, in the 60s and 70s. So it's, for us, those songs kind of came from this idea of like, the American dream is something that we hope it's still a thing that is attainable and exists. And we're, for us, it's always about treating people with dignity and with respect. And you know, frankly, just like being able to put ourselves in somebody else's shoes and being grateful for the sacrifice that people, our ancestors before us, made to get here, and being able to see ourselves in other people.
3: Morning, fellas.
2: Good morning, Nelson.
3: So I was thinking, like, when you guys make a record, which you've done pretty recently, like, you're probably trying to express yourself, hope your people, your fans like it, and make money. So, like, when the record comes out, like, how do you know if that's working? Like, what do you look for, and how do you tell if, you know, how do you be happy?
2: That's a good question, Nelson. I think... For me, I think it's kind of twofold things, right? I think the art of writing, recording, and creating a record that's a victory in and of itself. And I think Gordy can attest to this. After doing this for as long as we have, you become grateful that the material continues to come, and that the collaborative process of making this piece of art and putting it out into the world can happen. That's incredibly satisfying in and of itself. And then the other part of it is, to your point, Nelson, is kind of the business part. I mean, we certainly, you know, you hope that when you make music, it resonates with people. I think that's the idea of sharing art, is your attempt to try to connect with other people. So I think, to answer your question specifically to this record, I think we felt really good about it, just as far as the response we've gotten from people, you know, anecdotally and then kind of on a larger scale, just in terms of how the record's been received at radio and press and stuff like that.
3: So when it first comes out, are you like looking at like Spotify spins or like just chat, like people reaching back out to you, or like what are the signs that people are awake and jumping up and down?
2: I think a little bit of all of that. I think, you know, I think for us, there's always a balance of being, you know, there's an analytical element to this business, but also there's an artistic element to it. So it's like, yes, we are looking at Spotify numbers. We're talking to our team about strategies about how we're going to promote our record, promote our tours. At the same time, you know, it's a bit of a dangerous game to attach the success of the artistic attempt to the commercial success of it. You know what I mean? So that's why, as I mentioned, you have to use both sides of your brain when looking at the whole thing, I think, here, at least for me.
3: Have you ever been really surprised? Like, or do you sort of know what's a really great song that is going to like get a lot of spins? Or have you been just like surprised sometimes, like a song just sort of came out of nowhere and took off?
1: I think both things are true. I think, you know, sometimes you have a gut feeling, and I'd say a lot of times that's fairly accurate, but also, I think some of the biggest success sometimes is a complete surprise and kind of comes out of the blue. The radio single on this album almost didn't make the album. And that's a story that almost every band can tell. But that is actually true on this case. But, you know, Nelson, I think there's like two hats we wear. Like I was saying, like there's the business, there's the record label, because we do own the mechanism that puts out the records. We're in charge of making these decisions with our management and who we hire to work these records. We're involved in all of that stuff. And so we do have to look at the analytics, and we do have to look at what's working, what's not, because that's kind of our job as label owners. But as artists, when we're writing songs and when we're recording songs, I try honestly to separate myself from that and really just like, the only barometer I'm thinking about and measuring is like, do I like this? Do I think this is cool? Is this exciting to me? If so, let's keep going. If I don't like it, let's get it to somewhere I like it. Because ultimately, that's the only way you're able to keep doing this for 20 years, is by being really passionate and into what you're actually making.
0: To that question, how does your process work? I mean, you and Ed have been... steering the ship for 20 years. Has your process changed through those years as even the music business, the world has changed, or is it there are definite go-tos that are always there between you two?
1: Our process, there's a lot of writing individually. Ed and I do, we don't live in the same city, so we do a lot of writing individually. And then I think we have really learned how to work well together, editing each other kind of in pre-production. And, you know, and we get a batch of songs and then we show up at the studio. Trevor, our keyboard player, usually is in on kind of hearing the demos ahead of time and giving some feedback. But like, for the most part, the band, the rhythm section has not usually heard any songs. And so we like to kind of come into the studio totally fresh and with no preconceived notions of what something needs to be. And I think Ed and I try to thread the needle of following our instincts from when we wrote the song and what we think it should be, but then also being wide open to anybody's ideas and letting the song go where it wants to go. So I don't know, it's a mysterious process and it's still fun and exciting for us. And but again, there's also kind of no formulas. We do try to keep it wide open and fresh.
4: I think for me, being a fly on the wall with you guys, through several of those recording processes, making records with you guys, I saw exactly that. And it was the old school way of making records. Come in the studio, put down your coffee, get to work, and see those songs come to life in real time and spitballing off each other. And it was such a cool experience. And going, okay, well, maybe this guitar I thought was the thing for this track, maybe it's not. And going, setting tones and getting things moving, and then all of a sudden it clicks, you know, and everybody's in the game. And it's really cool to be, you know, I've had the pleasure of being a fly on the wall with these guys a couple times, and watching that happen is really special.
0: Yeah, it's the luxury too that, Gordy Wright, you have the recording studio in your house.
1: It's about 10 minutes from my house, uh-huh. So super, super quick drive. But yes, we are very fortunate. Our buddy George Reef started a studio called The Finishing School, and I've since taken it over. And just we've had, as a band, we've had amazing mentors, and you get the pleasure of getting to work with a lot of different artists making lots of records. And it's fun. It's sometimes I just have to pinch myself. It's, you know, getting to do this all the time is really a privilege.
0: So do you, let's talk a little bit about some of your collaborations. Worked with Hayes Carl, you've done something with the Ransom Brothers. Does that just happen through conversation, or are you guys like, wow, we really like this guy, we want to record? How did those collaborations come about?
3: Tuesday Night Supper Club.
0: Is that it?
1: No, I think most of that comes from just being around and being, living a life in it, like in this music world. We've been friends with Hayes for 20 something years. And I think that there's not like a marketing plan for the studio or for production. It's all kind of just like people are trying to make cool stuff and make cool art. And we're doing the same thing as a band. And when you're lucky enough to kind of cross paths with somebody and you seem to gel, maybe the vision seems to overlap where the collaboration would add something new and fresh, then we're here for that. And that's, you know, as a band, we're, you know, we've done a bunch of great touring with, on top of making records with them, we also do touring with Hayes. And I think collaboration is the thing that this band has been a great little microcosm for me personally, like the art and beauty of collaboration and surrendering your will to something greater. And I think that even flows out into other artists outside of the band. And that collaboration can oftentimes be something new and fresh and exciting. It keeps you going.
3: Well, you guys should get a lot of kudos for the Tuesday Night Supper Club.
2: Nelson's kind of referring to this Tuesday Night Supper Club that we did during the pandemic. And I think, you know, it's been really rewarding. A lot of people have echoed the same sentiment, Nelson, that you're saying. But I would say it was very reciprocal. You know, I think that we needed that as much as people needed it, that we're able to tune in and connect. Again, like all things music related that we're doing here, it's once these songs kind of leave, you know, your mind or your imagination and the band and something like Harley was mentioning, like, you know, the moment when a song finally comes together and it's realized you've gone from like, there's nothing there in one instant to the next instant, there's something that's been created. Then when it goes from that point to sharing it with other people, I think everyone's hope is that, it connects with other people. You know, it's sort of, it makes everyone feel a little less alone in the world, makes everyone feel like there's something that they agree on or can connect in with this music. And I think that's, we've always kind of seen that as our mission. You know, we're sort of, in the traditional way, we're the minstrels. We're wanting to bring the music to the village and connect with everybody and kind of create these bonds, through that.
4: I think that leads me into a question about Countrysides. Getting back to this record you guys have out now, obviously being a heavy touring band, 200 plus shows a year for a long time, little play on words, but you saw a lot of sides of this country, right? And I think that's reflected as well in what we were talking about with Amy earlier and songs that have pieces of what's happening now politically, but also just this country in general. And then the other part of it, Countrysides, you guys being a Southern Texas band and having all the different flavors you've always have from Louisiana stuff and traditional Texas stuff, folk stuff, rock and roll. I think, you know, speak to some of the amalgamation there and the leanings that this particular album has.
1: Yeah, Harley, I think you nailed it. You also forgot about Countrysides, the food, you know, the sides are sometimes the best.
4: I never forget about the food, Gordy.
1: No, and honestly, there's a metaphor there too, I think, you know, there's the mainstream, the main course, and we've always kind of been just outside of that and kind of happily just outside of that, being independent. And yeah, it's a gift. We get to travel around the country, bringing people together with music. And we are fortunate and I feel like the band is in a great place and we're as healthy and inspired as we've ever been. The live show is really fun and we cannot wait to bring it up to the mountains and see y'all.
0: Awesome. So that is Thursday, August 6th at Taka. And wow, who is opening?
4: I think I get the pleasure of doing that.
0: Yeah. This time. Yeah. What a fun night it's going to be.
2: Always love it. It is like a homecoming for us. This is one of the first places we ever landed after leaving Texas and felt the love and felt the warmth from the community. So we're always it's always great to get back and see some old friends.
1: Steve's guitars, Mountain Fair,
4: Marble Fest
1: gigs. Yeah, over the last 2 decades.
4: Pack three.
0: That's right.
4: You're pretty much
3: about the Church of Carbondale.
4: Yeah, that was Church a good of Carbondale.
0: One. Yeah, we kept the cross up because it was the heathens. That was awesome. Well, we have come a long way. It's really nice to have Taka now. A lot of the places that you used to have to play were just we just put together through the venues that were here, and we're maturing a bit in the valley and have some great venues. But I do want to, just before we go, real quick, because we just finished Mountain Fair, and I think one of the epic moments of Mountain Fair that people still talk about was you guys were just starting your set. The energy was so completely high in the greatest sense of the word, and all of a sudden, the electricity melted down. Do you guys remember that?
4: I think all three of us remember that one.
0: Yeah.
3: Fortunately, Harley plays the megaphone.
4: Yeah.
0: Exactly. You guys were up there. You just like kept it going. And it's just an epic memory that comes up again and again whenever people are talking about the Mountain Fair.
3: Sweet Virginia.
4: Yeah, I was thinking about it this morning and yeah, we scrambled. Found a megaphone from a cop and I sat on a monitor and held it up I think that was one of the record attendances for a single act too at Mountain Fair at that time. And, you know, you could have heard a pin drop. Everybody just got real quiet and were able to hear that honky megaphone.
2: There's been many epic moments at Mountain Fair. It always encourages the highest of highs. Let me just put it that way.
3: Yeah, like the time I was playing in a band and you guys popped in all, you had found the wardrobe stash backstage and you guys all came up on stage cross-dressed and who knows what. And we were trying to play through it, and it was tough.
2: I don't know if you're talking about Nelson. I don't think there's that's probably before cell phone video. So we're gonna maybe say that didn't happen.
5: Oh, I have the pictures.
4: Uh-oh.
5: We got to wrap this up, though, you guys. Cannot wait to see you. Where can people find more about you?
2: Bandofheathens.com. Anywhere on the interwebs where it says Band of Heathens, Facebook, Instagram, all the places. And you know what to do. Get your tickets. Get your dancing shoes on. Harley Ellis and the Band of Heathens. We're going to rip it up. It's going to be a great night at Taka on August 6th.
5: Thanks, you guys.
2: Thanks,
5: Amy. Yeah. You're listening to Katie and Gay. We are here with Harley Ellis opening up for the Band of Heathens this Thursday. You also were their tour manager for how many years?
4: 3.5, I think, officially, and then friends for almost 20. We first met in... Well, actually, my dad first heard them at Mountain Fair. Mm. My mom and dad came down to Mountain Fair, did the normal say hi to everybody and grab an Indian fry bread and leave. And on their way out, the Heathens fired up. And my dad turned to my mom and said, I think we should go listen to these guys. They sound pretty good. And I was living in Nashville at the time. And so mom and dad met everybody. And dad called and said, hey, you got to go see these guys if they come through town. And so they came through 3rd and Lindsley at some point in 07, and dad had Colin's number or something. So I got with those guys and went to the show. It was great. I came back here in 08 and they played Belly Up to like 14 people in the middle of the winter and saw them again. And then they came through the end of 09, and they were doing a 10-day Colorado and Utah tour. And we went to some of the first shows and, I was just helping out, doing some sound, and they had a pretty rookie sound guy out with them and were having some technical difficulties. And so I hopped in and I just called work and said, I'm not going to be back for 10 days and hopped in the van and kind of the rest was history. They asked me to come down to Austin and move. If I'd moved down there, I had a job. And so that's exactly what I did. I quit my job here and packed all my stuff in a car and went to Austin sight unseen, and those guys helped me land there, and we had a lot of fun touring for multiple years. And then even after I wasn't touring with them, I moved on to a couple other Austin vans, Reckless Kelly, Hayes Carl.
5: Mm-hmm.
4: But we all still stayed connected. Anytime they were making a record in the studio, they'd call me up, and if I was around, then I was around. So, yeah.
5: Awesome. Yeah. And then, you know, you had to settle down in life and put on your big boy pants, and now you have a family. You're living here in the Valley.
4: Yep. And came back after 15 years of being away and going everywhere else. And I have a family and a business here, but playing music as often as I can, still keeping my toes in that water.
5: Awesome. Well, let's hear a song.
4: Well, this is a song called Hostage Heart, and it kind of comes from... you know, touring with those guys, we spent a lot of time in New Orleans 1 year. We did a residency at the Maple Leaf. But this song kind of comes from both traveling and then that vibe of New Orleans. So this is called Hostage Heart.

places, or all the miles beneath these feet. It's about what I learned about myself.

0: Yay. Oh, great, great, great. Is writing songs part of a practice for you that you continue?
1: Yeah, absolutely. I started playing guitar when I was 8. And I started taking it seriously about 15. I was in the studio, fly on the wall again in the studio, with my dad in Nashville in Roy Orbison's old studio with a band called Big House out of Bakersfield, where a bunch of his buddies had got a record deal. And they were making their second record, and I got to be there for the whole thing and watch that whole process. And it took me from playing guitar in my room and, you know, and starting to write songs and I had written poetry and stuff in school and was really into that. And so I started with this book of poems basically and was like, well, I think some of these can be songs. So that started really early. And then obviously spending 15 years on the road touring with different bands and again, fly on the wall surrounded by that creativity. It was always scribbling something down. I wrote 2 songs the last record I was in with the Heathens. And like we'd take a break and I'd go to the back porch and was scratching something out, grab a guitar off the shelf, you know. So yeah, it's always a thing. I think you mentioned earlier, you know, I had to put my big boy pants on and have a family and all these different things now that are amazing. And I always say I write happy, sad songs for happy people. So I don't have a life that has much turmoil or trial in it all that often anymore. I have a lot of routine and an amazing wife and little girl. There's so much positivity. I don't know what to write about. So often it is hard. I did a songwriting workshop last summer in Nashville, flew back there and went to Rodney Crowell's songwriting school, which was super, super cool. Again, I didn't come out of that with a song, but I came out of that with a lot of friends and a lot of, I think, validation. You know, I've been writing and performing on my own a lot and just being there. And there was master classes every day, T-Bone Burnett one day, Vince Gill another day, Mike Campbell from Tom Petty and the Heartbreakers the next day. So getting to hear those guys talk and about their stories, about where songs come from, it's such a weird thing, you know. It's the way somebody says something in passing and you catch it and then it spins into something else. I've got a song called 62 and it came from a conversation I had with the farmer that we lived across the street from when we moved back here in Willits. And he's had that little holdout farm in Willits since 1968. And just in talking to him one day, he said a line. He said, "We got older faster than we wanted to." And I went, "Nice to see you, Don." I ran home and that one line, you know, became a whole song. And it became one pretty quick. It's my daughter's favorite little song. We were playing the open mic night a couple weeks ago. It was an open mic night every Wednesday in Basalt in the craft wellness space behind Heather's. I helped host that thing periodically. I'm a frequent player there as often as I can, but Porter's always got my daughter's Porter's, and she always gets up there and kind of stands by me for that song. Wow. And Kelly McQuee was through from the Trisha's and her own right. She was through, and so we played a show together, and

0: Oh, she's about to say this word, and she's about, you know, and they're not too, you know, they're not, yeah. They're still PG-13. But yeah, that was a cool experience to bring it home, literally.
1: Awesome. Yeah. You know, I've heard about the craft nights. I've got to be able to stay up late enough to make them, but I hear they're very magical. It's a great space, and they happen after the basalt music.
0: Yeah, they kind of start a little during it. It's hard to truly overlap because of sound ordinance and in basalt. But yeah, it starts about 8 usually and goes till 10, 10, 15, sometimes 11. You know,
1: whatever.
0: Stretch it out. Yeah. But it is a really cool thing. A lot of people have maybe a theory on open mic nights, and it's a lot of amateur people and maybe not the best of music you want to hear or whatever. This one is not like that.
1: Right.
0: It is just a collection of people that we've all been playing together, and some of us collaborate, you know, outside of it. But typically every week, you never know what you're going to get. But there definitely is some of that, people coming out and being brave enough to give it a shot for their very first time in front of a crowd, and they're shaky and the support is awesome. Or people that are, you know, touring musicians too, that live here, and they'll come through and play a couple songs. So it can be a really, really magical thing. Dree and Adam that put that on, they do a lot of hard work. Tom, who runs the sound and runs film for it, he records everything. And so artists have some stuff to put online and stuff if they get with Tom and get their little snippet, you know. So it's a really, really cool thing. It's totally free. It's donation based only. But the nights are really magical, and I encourage anyone that's around on a Wednesday to come give it a shot.
1: Well, I think we should go, Nelson. Yeah, I need you to encourage me. So before we go, where can people find your music?
0: HarleyEllisMusic.com.
1: Awesome. And can we get one more song as
0: sure
1: we
0: can.
1: Take
0: I'll,
1: this out?
0: I'll go ahead and play 62 since I talked about it. So
1: awesome.

0: Walking barefoot in the grass.
1: Ooh, wow. Hard to believe we did all of this before 9 a.m. this morning. A big shout out of thanks to Nelson Odom and Harley and Ed and Gordy. Really, what a great morning it was. So anyway, hope y'all enjoyed it. This has been Express Yourself on KDNK. This is Ms. Moon, and you guys, just keep your eyes on the skies. Have a great weekend. I am going to go out with a little bit of Band of Heathens from their latest Strangers here.

0: Do not adjust your radio. It's actually supposed to sound like this. You're on the sound beat. You're listening to Florence Foster Jenkins struggle her way through Lyodoff's The Musical Snuffbox in 1944. Jenkins was, you know, just a bad singer. But she was also determined to be one. She ignored the early advice of her family and her husband, who would incidentally become her ex-husband. Maybe she sang in the shower? Critics said she lacked pitch and rhythm. Others said she flat out lacked ability. But Jenkins didn't listen to any of them. In her own words, "People may say I can't sing, but no one can ever say I didn't sing." Indeed. She won out, though, establishing a cult following and even selling out Carnegie Hall. Hear more from Florence Foster Jenkins, if you dare, at soundbeat.org. Soundbeat is produced at the Belfer Audio Archive at Syracuse University. I'm Brett Barry.
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2: Canceled investments that we had planned for Europe and, in fact, pursuing, because we don't think that's a legal taking for the industry.
3: Big oil firms expect to make high profits, but they're resisting calls to make them pay higher taxes.
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3: I'm Sasha Pfeiffer.
4: And I'm Juana Summers. After Dr. Anthony Fauci's contentious Senate hearing, experts worry trust in public health in the U.S. may erode further.
5: You see someone like this be just completely vilified. 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Like, do I want to raise my hand?
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6: You cannot separate anymore the social conflicts and displacements and people suffering from these environmental changes.
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3: First, this news.
7: Live from NPR News in Washington, I'm Ryland Barton. President Trump says a deal has been reached for Hamas to disarm and Israel to withdraw its forces from Gaza. But as NPR's Frank Lankford explains, many hurdles, conditions, and long timelines remain to wind down the war in the Palestinian territory.
8: The president said Hamas would totally disarm. They give up their weapons, and as that was concluding, then Israeli forces would begin to pull back from parts of Gaza. Now, within hours, Hamas officials told NPR Israel would have to withdraw first before it gave up any weapons. Now, this evening, Israeli Minister of National Security Itamar Ben-Gvir, he called the agreement unacceptable. He said Israel must be allowed to continue to target Hamas fighters. Otherwise, Hamas could regroup, prepare to attack Israel again, as it did back in October 7th of 2023.
7: NPR's Frank Lankford reporting. California, Nevada, and Arizona will soon be facing steep water cuts from the drought-stricken Colorado River. NPR's Kirk Sigler reports a new federal plan released by the Trump administration mostly targets three of the seven states in the river basin.
9: The Colorado River is facing its most severe drought conditions on record due to climate change. Under this new plan, as expected, major cities like Phoenix, Las Vegas, and countless Southern California communities could be forced to cut their river water use by close to 100 billion gallons every 2 years. The Trump administration for now is only targeting those three states for mandatory cuts. States in the upper Colorado River Basin, Wyoming, New Mexico, Utah, and Colorado are being asked to make voluntary cuts. This plan is likely to end up up in court, with lower basin farmers and cities likely targeting the upper basin, where cities like Denver depend on the river water but also aren't located anywhere near it and pipe its water in. Kirk Ziegler, NPR News.
7: The long legal battle to erase the debts of nearly half a million federal student loan borrowers is coming to an end. NPR's Corey Turner reports.
10: The class action suit centered on a federal rule known as borrower defense. The rule allows borrowers to ask the U.S. Education Department to erase their debts if a school ripped them off by lying about things like job prospects or salary after graduation. Advocates filed the suit in 2019 when the first Trump administration delayed discharging loans for defrauded borrowers. In 2022, the Biden administration settled, but the current Trump administration asked the courts for a delay making good on that settlement. A July ruling from the U.S. Court of Appeals for the Ninth Circuit told the department no more delays. When finished, the settlement will have discharged the debts of some 450,000 borrowers. Corey Turner, NPR News.
7: The Trump administration is dropping its case against a former U.S. Olympian who was accused of vandalizing the reflecting pool in Washington, D.C. In a court filing, the Justice Department says that damage was caused by flawed work performed by a contractor. Trump hired the company to coat the pool with what he called American flag blue liner. This is NPR News. Ukraine continues to target Wildberries, Russia's largest online retailer. Over a dozen Wildberries depots have been struck by Ukrainian drones since July 18th. Observers say it's part of a strategy to make Russian citizens feel the consequences of the war. Ukraine alleges the retailer supplies gear that can be used by Russia's military, although the Kremlin denies it. A film production company is suing Netflix after an unencrypted master hard drive containing the unreleased World War II spy thriller Fortitude, starring Nicolas Cage, was stolen from the streamer's office. NPR's Chloe Veltman reports.
11: According to the federal court filing, the British production company behind Fortitude delivered the unencrypted drive containing a screener of the movie to Netflix's LA offices in mid-June for internal review. 10 days later, a Netflix executive notified the filmmakers of the theft of several hard drives, including the one containing Fortitude. The production company's lawsuit alleges the theft severely compromises Fortitude's commercial viability and distribution value. In a statement to NPR, Netflix says it, quote, disputes any claim that it bears the risk of loss for a film delivered without the proper industry standard safeguards and that it is investigating the theft. Chloe Veltman, NPR News.
7: Missouri voters are deciding on a measure that could make it much harder to amend the state constitution. Future amendments proposed by citizen initiatives would have to pass in all 8 congressional districts, not just by a simple statewide majority. No other state has such a high standard. Supporters say it ensures all voices are heard, but critics argue it undermines majority rule. This is NPR News.
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14: 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I'm Sasha Pfeiffer.
15: And I'm Juana Summers. Chevron just reported its highest quarterly earnings ever. Shell and Exxon also had very strong quarters. This all stems from the war with Iran, which is limiting the flow of crude oil and refined fuels out of the Middle East. That's making all the oil that's hitting the market much, much more profitable. NPR's Camila Domonoske joins us now. Hey.
16: Hi.
15: Camila, put this into perspective for us. Just how big were these profits?
16: Yeah, if you take Shell, Exxon, and Chevron together, these are the three big oil companies that reported this week, combined, they made $404 million in profit every day for the last quarter on average. For Shell, these were the second highest quarterly earnings ever. Exxon doubled its profits compared to this time last year. And this is even though Shell and Exxon in particular have operations in the Middle East that are damaged or paused because of the war. But the high price of crude has more than made up for that.
17: I mean, that's good news for those companies. But what kinds of reactions have we seen from lawmakers?
16: Well, yeah, we've seen Democrats in Congress and some leaders in Europe call for windfall taxes on oil. These are special taxes on unusually high profits. The logic being that, you know, these companies didn't make so much money by innovating. That was because of this geopolitical crisis that was outside of their control that made the thing they sell a lot more valuable, right? Europe mm-hmm. had a windfall tax after prices spiked back when Russia launched the full-scale invasion of Ukraine. Unsurprisingly, this is something that oil companies oppose, right? Darren Woods, the CEO of Exxon, told analysts on a call today that these kinds of taxes penalize companies for being successful.
2: So we canceled investments that we had planned for Europe based on the last time they passed a windfall profits tax. And in fact, we're suing the EU because we don't think that's a legal taking for the industry.
16: And I will note, in the U.S., Republican lawmakers also oppose such a tax.
17: Do companies think these high prices and high profits are going to stick around?
16: Well, not for forever. Although, when exactly global oil trade is going to get back to normal, that's hard to say, as the CEO of Chevron put it. But Darren Woods of Exxon repeated several times that oil from the Middle East is simply too essential to the global economy to remain off the market forever. And this does put oil companies in kind of an awkward position because the world is really desperate for more oil right now, but companies don't want to go out and drill a lot of new wells, for instance. And I mean, to be clear, companies are making as much fuel as they can with what they currently have. Shell actually said that its refineries are running at 102% capacity, which tells you something. Mm-hmm. But are they going to go make expensive new investments on a situation they think is temporary? No. Mm.
17: So what did they say they're doing with all this cash instead?
16: Well, it's not going into a frenzy of new projects, and they're also not really boosting how much they send back to shareholders as dividends or buybacks either. So far, a lot of it is actually going to pay down debts just to shore up their finances.
17: NPR's Camila Domonoske, thank you.
16: Thank you.
18: Today, the federal government released a new plan for sharing water from the Colorado River. That river provides water for more than 40 million people in seven U.S. states and dozens of tribal communities, but it's facing dire drought conditions and continued heavy demand. The plan from the Interior Department comes after years of deadlock negotiations, and it calls for potentially huge cuts in water use in California, Arizona, and Nevada. Joining us now with details is reporter Alex Hager. He covers water issues at member station KJZZ in Phoenix. Hi, Alex.
19: Hi, thanks for having me.
18: So thousands, maybe tens of thousands of farms and communities across the West could be affected by this federal plan. Tell us more about it.
19: Yeah, this plan sets up a 10-year framework with a very wide range for how much water could be cut. The plan is a response to more than two decades of climate change and drought, which have shrunk the nation's largest reservoirs. Maybe most interesting is that it forces policymakers to come back to the table every 2 years and tweak the plan in response to river conditions. The Interior Department is expected to announce the exact size of cuts for the next 2 years in the coming days or weeks. The plan gives the federal government the ability to cut water by up to 40% for Arizona, California, and Nevada. That's a lot of water. For now, the plan does not put mandatory cutbacks on Colorado, Utah, New Mexico, or Wyoming.
18: A 40% cut would be just massive. How are farms and cities preparing for the impact of that plan?
19: Yeah, the three downstream states, Arizona, California, and Nevada, they came up with a plan to spread out the pain of cutbacks. And we expect the hardest hits will come for cities in the Phoenix and Tucson areas. The good news for the millions of people living there, city utilities have spent years planning for shortages just like this. So taps will not go dry. Like any good investor, a city generally has a diverse portfolio of water. So when there is less from the Colorado River, they can lean a little harder on a different source, like groundwater or a different nearby river. These cities have backup plans, but the cuts will still be very painful and expensive.
18: And Alex, I understand that Arizona, where you live, may likely be the hardest hit. Is that the case? And if so, what's the reaction in Arizona?
19: Yeah, that's right. Arizona leaders say the worst cuts proposed under this plan are unacceptable and that they would devastate Arizona's economy. Arizona's U.S. senators, both Democrats, they blasted the plan today, saying it places an unfair burden on the state. But some Arizona officials don't expect that those worst cuts will become a reality, at least for the next 2 years. They hope the actual amount of water reductions will come from their counter proposal to the federal government that would still mean significant cutbacks, but spread them out to deal a little less pain to the Phoenix area.
18: And as we mentioned, there are several other states that use the river that are being spared mandatory cuts, at least for now. What's next for those states?
19: Yeah, that's right. So we're talking about Colorado, Utah, Wyoming, and New Mexico. They did not volunteer to take any mandatory cuts. So they are legally required to send a certain amount of water downstream every year, and they argue that they are already taking cuts because drought and climate change gives them less water to send. That is a big part of this disagreement. Water managers say this new plan leaves the door open for further negotiations among the states, but tensions are still high after years of bitter disagreement and failed talks. Some states are still prepared to sue each other or the federal government if future changes threaten their water supplies.
18: That is reporter Alex Hager with member station KJZZ in Phoenix. Alex, thank you.
19: Thank you.
17: Dr. Anthony Fauci appeared at a contentious Senate hearing earlier this week where he declined to answer repeated questioning by Republican lawmakers over his handling of the COVID-19 pandemic. At that hearing, Democratic Senator Andy Kim decried what he called attacks on Fauci and suggested they were part of a larger erosion of public health in this country.
20: These firing and these cuts, they're creating a chilling effect.
17: Other public health professionals agree that this hearing is just one of the corrosive forces acting on their field at the moment, endangering its future and undermining health outcomes for Americans. Here's NPR science reporter Ari Daniel.
21: The COVID-19 pandemic witnessed a growing rejection of public health interventions, a movement often called health freedom that waned somewhat under President Biden, but has surged again during the second Trump administration.
22: It's because people take their signals from the leaders that speak to them.
21: Nicole Huberfeld is a professor at Boston University who focuses on the intersection of constitutional law and health. And she says at this week's hearing, Republican lawmakers may have been speaking as much to their base as they were to Fauci. But in her view, such an attack, combined with a hollowing out of agencies like the Department of Health and Human Services and changes to health care, threaten the efforts intended to keep Americans healthy.
22: The field of public health has been devalued significantly by leadership right now. That devaluing will make it much harder to do the work of public health, and it will make it so that the public doesn't trust public health professionals.
21: Which can have dire consequences, she says.
22: I do think there will be more illness and injury, which leads to preventable death.
21: Health Secretary Robert F. Kennedy has said the restructuring of his department was intended to save taxpayer money and streamline the agency's functions in an effort to focus on administration priorities like combating chronic disease. Public health experts have typically been able to provide evidence-based information to lawmakers and other officials openly and without fear of retribution. But Dr. Georges Benjamin, the head of the American Public Health Association, worries this week's hearings and the political headwinds that Fauci continues to face are likely to send a message of intimidation.
23: If you're going to be threatened by members of Congress, you're going to be a lot less willing to be frank and speak truth to power and give people the information that they desperately need to make decisions.
21: Benjamin says staff layoffs and funding cuts have already reduced the ability to contain a measles outbreak in South Texas, advise on a toxic lead exposure of school children in Milwaukee.
24: And then most recently, the cuts to the CDC and FDA together have resulted in the loss of food safety staff in our local communities.
21: And he says this has impaired the response to this summer's cyclospora outbreaks. Some in the field worry about the impacts on the public health pipeline. Epidemiologist Caitlin Jettalina, who's an adjunct professor at the Yale School of Public Health, says she's witnessed student enrollment numbers drop.
5: If you see someone like this, a public servant for the past 50 years, be just completely vilified. It makes me wonder about the next emergency. Like, do I want to raise my hand?
21: Jettalina says to move past this moment of mistrust, health professionals and the public need to be able to engage in meaningful conversation.
5: Where we actually listen to the questions, concerns, and confusion around health topics on the ground.
21: There's no time to waste, argues Georges Benjamin.
24: We can't be tainted by a fear that if we say something,
23: they'll do something to destroy our career.
21: There's just too much at stake, he says, to interfere with the essential objective of the field of public health, treating and healing communities. Ari Daniel, NPR News.

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5: The time is 5:18. Travel with Rick Steves airs tonight at 6. 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The theme this year is stewardship, and their mission is to provide mushroom-focused education, nature exploration, culinary experiences, and more. 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The flow out of Rudai Reservoir will increase through August. The water released into the Frying Pan River will boost current levels, likely making it unsafe for fly fishing. The large flow will help preserve fish populations in Colorado River, which have struggled due to high temperatures. Water authorities state that the historic drought has hurt populations in the Grand Valley like Grand Junction and Palisade. The Colorado River's Grand Valley is already running with 25% less water than what they are entitled. The western slope usually relies on the Green Mountain Reservoir for steady river flow, but the state's dry, warm winter made it difficult for the reservoir to fill during spring. Water released from Rudai Reservoir will aid the Grand Valley during this drought. And stay tuned for the news coming up in about 15 minutes.

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1: It's All Things Considered from NPR News. I'm Sasha Pfeiffer.
2: And I'm Juana Summers. A decade ago, Rwanda faced a healthcare problem. It needed to make blood deliveries for medical emergencies, but the roads were unreliable. Part of the solution was drones. Drone deliveries became a big part of the country's healthcare system. And with new support from the U.S., there are plans to expand the service. But as NPR's Fatma Tanis reports, poor infrastructure and U.S. aid cuts risk undermining the progress the country's made.
3: Like most Rwandans, Noela Mukunaheli lives in a remote village. It's only 30 miles from capital city Kigali, but the drive there takes 3 hours because of Rwanda's many hills and impassable roads. The 42-year-old lives in a small home nestled in between a cluster of banana trees. She carries a baby boy in her arms. About 2 months ago, just before her due date, Noela says she felt a sudden pain in her abdomen and was bleeding. She called a friend with a motorcycle to help her get to the nearest health clinic, 50 minutes away. The nurse told me they couldn't help. I needed to go to a hospital, so they called an ambulance, she says. It took 2 hours to get there. At some point, Noela says she'd passed out. When she woke up, her hand immediately went to her belly. The doctor told her she'd given birth. The baby was alive, but she had nearly bled out, she says. They didn't have her blood type in stock and had to make a request. Within minutes, two drones carrying a total of 5 liters of blood arrived at the hospital in the nick of time. The doctors told me I would have died, she says. The drones that doctors say saved Noela's life came from a facility in the town of Muhanga. It belongs to American robotics company Zipline. Pierre Kaitana is the country director.
4: So this is Zipline. Where we stand is actually the very first Zipline distribution center in the world. So it started here in 2016. This place, just so you locate yourself, this is the exact center of Rwanda.
3: This is one of two distribution centers in the country. A third is set to open soon with a grant from the United States. It's part of the Trump administration's new approach to international aid, which aims to promote American businesses for global health work. At the same time, the administration has cut $200 million in funding for aid groups in Rwanda that provided food and health services for decades. In the announcement of the grant, the State Department said there's a new era of diplomacy, quote, one that uses American expertise to drive progress on global health foreign policy goals. Zipline has been a vital part of the health system in Rwanda for a decade. At this warehouse, they receive orders from medical professionals all over the country and send out drones carrying medicine, vaccines, blood, diagnostic tests, and more.
4: So this is our warehouse. It's the highest standard of a medical warehouse by FDA. Anything you may need in an hospital, you can find in here.
3: The room is packed with shelves and boxes of medical products. Property of the Rwandan government, Zipline is contracted to manage the logistics, the delivery, and inventory.
4: All these on the screens are ordered to be fulfilled.
3: In one corner, technicians are preparing orders.
4: Which item is it?
5: Blood reagent.
4: Yes.
5: Okay, so someone has ordered a test to find out their blood group?
4: Yes.
5: And you're about to pack a test?
4: Yes.
3: He places it in a package the size of a shoebox.
5: It's okay, the weight is good?
4: Yes. It's above 1 kilogram.
5: What's the weight limit?
4: So the minimum is 1 kilogram, minimum, because if it's less than 1 kilogram, the wind may push the package.
3: Now it's ready to launch. The drone looks like a tiny airplane. It's made out of white styrofoam and the wings are red. The battery is where a cockpit would be and the package is in the belly. An engineer places the drone on the launching pad. He pushes some buttons, and it slingshots into the air. That package is headed to Kabgayi Hospital, the biggest one in southern Rwanda, and where Noella was treated. It takes 30 minutes to drive. The drone makes it in 4. It drops the package with a paper parachute into the courtyard of the hospital. They get dozens of deliveries a day, says Dr. Evariste Ufitihirwe. He's the deputy director general of the hospital.
6: We are lucky. It takes like 5 minutes to bring blood here, but it is more faster than telling a person to go in stock to bring blood.
3: Just days ago, he says, a woman with postpartum hemorrhaging arrived, also nearly died if not for drone delivery of blood. It's a common story here. A decade ago, before the drones, doctors would have to pinch arteries with their hands to stop the bleeding, Ufitihirwe says.
6: We used to be clamping blood veins or any other ways to stop bleeding.
3: Sometimes for hours while waiting for blood to arrive from a bank in Kigali. According to government data, 26 years ago, 1,000 out of 100,000 women were dying of childbirth. Today, that number is 87. Dr. Sabine Nsanzimana is Rwanda's Minister of Health.
7: It has been a great decade of transformation.
3: He says the grant from the United States will help Rwanda get to nationwide coverage of drone delivery.
7: We used to see drones in war zones taking lives. But now we're seeing drones in a health system saving lives, which is really the best use of technology we could want to see as doctors, as patients.
3: There's a lot more work to do, though, he acknowledges. Road and electricity improvements are needed for Rwanda to achieve its aim of becoming an upper middle income country by 2035. The aid cuts from the U.S. have made it harder. Save the Children, which runs health facilities for pregnant women in Rwanda and partners with Zipline, told NPR that its locations were running out of U.S. funds in September and are at risk of shutting down. The Rwandan government doesn't have the resources to fill the gap. At a health post in a remote town called Ituzi, head nurse Rosalind Uwera opens her weekly vaccine package from Zipline. I'm happy that we get regular stocks of medicines and vaccines, she says, though she wishes she had more equipment to help patients who come here, like oxygen or an ultrasound machine. She's had to send so many of her patients to the nearest hospital 2 hours away. Back at her village, Noella says she's recovering from the blood loss and still has some pain and fatigue. It would have been better, she says, if the drones could have delivered the blood directly to the health clinic she first went to, and if there was a doctor on staff who could have helped her there. As she speaks, her son lies motionless in her arms. His breath is wheezing. He seems small for a 2-month-old. He's malnourished, Noella says. She doesn't have much to eat at home and has had to give him cow's milk. Soon, she'll have to make the trek back to the health clinic to get him checked out. A drone won't be able to help her with that, she says. Fatma Tanis, NPR News, Muhanga, Rwanda.

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1: This is KDNK Community Radio, celebrating 43 years of cultivating community in the Roaring Fork Valley. 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And a hazardous weather outlook is active in Leadville throughout the weekend for chances of heavy rainfall and thunderstorms. So stay alert, as the main concern is flash flooding. And listen for the full weather report here on KDNK after the news, coming up to you in just about 4 minutes. So stay tuned.

0: Live from NPR News in Culver City, California, I'm Duane Brown. President Trump and members of his cabinet are gathering away from the White House at Camp David in Maryland. That's where Trump continued to defend his nearly $2 billion anti-weaponization fund that would compensate his political allies, including January 6 rioters. The bill is complicating efforts to negotiate with two fellow Republican senators who are blocking Trump's Attorney General nominee, Todd Blanch, in protest. Trump told reporters that he, quote, agreed not to have a fund, but also made it clear he disagrees.
1: Well, it is dead, but, you know, I wish it weren't, to be honest.
0: Senators John Cornyn and Tom Tillis are blocking Blanch's nomination for AG until promises on that fund are put into writing, but yesterday Trump signaled he may keep Blanch in the acting role until next year. That's when the two senators leave office. The State Department, meanwhile, is making its visa bond program permanent. Visitors from dozens of countries will now have to pony up to $20,000, which will only be returned once they leave the U.S. NPR's Michelle Kellerman reports.
2: The State Department started a pilot program last year requiring citizens of 50 countries, the majority in Africa, to pay a bond for a business or tourist visa. The department says this is aimed at stopping visa overstays, which dropped dramatically during the pilot program. The State Department also issued 83% fewer visas during that time period, according to a draft rule in the Federal Register. It says many applicants chose not to come to the U.S. rather than pay a bond. Critics say this is hurting the U.S. tourism industry, but the State Department says it's saving money on removal proceedings. Michelle Kellerman, NPR News, the State Department.
0: After a seesaw week of trading, stocks ended higher on Wall Street. This is NPR. Facing one of the biggest cheating scandals in the world, Mexico's premier university will retest tens of thousands of students, as NPR's Eder Peralta reports.
3: The National Autonomous University of Mexico, or the UNAM, tested 150,000 applicants from home using an online platform. When the results came in, they showed students had performed way better than in previous years. One analysis found it was likely half the students cheated. An investigative committee decided everyone who got a passing or near passing score needs to take a new exam, this time in person. The president of the committee, Eduardo Bárzana García, said the university is not passing judgment. Statistical anomalies in right answers, he says, cannot be used to determine individual wrongdoing. The commission hopes the retest will filter out the cheaters. Eder Peralta, NPR News, Mexico City.
0: Well, the pilot of an F-35B fighter jet safely ejected today before the plane crashed in a field near Miramar Air Base in San Diego. The Marine Corps says the pilot was hospitalized in stable condition and is being treated for non-life-threatening injuries. The military calls it a Class A mishap, which totally destroyed the aircraft. The $100 million stealth fighter jet is one of several designed for short takeoffs and vertical landings. No word yet on a cause for the crash. This is NPR News.
4: It is 5:34. This is Katie and Kay's local and regional news. I'm Catalina Villarreal. After nearly a month of battling his injuries, the firefighter Nathan Matthews died last Friday. He was a part of the rifle helitac crew fighting the Knowles fire and was hospitalized June 27th due to severe injuries. The Snyder fire bordering Utah and Colorado quickly overtook the Knowles fire, which claimed the lives of firefighters Emily Barker, Nick Hutcherson, and Sydney Watson that day and injured another. The fifth firefighter hospitalized from the burnover is still in recovery. The Snyder fire burned just over 30,000 acres and was declared 100% contained on July 17th, but the lasting impacts of the fire are still being felt. Matthews is the fourth federal wildland firefighter who has passed due to the Snyder fire. This summer, there have been five Colorado firefighter deaths. There are still wildfires throughout and around the state being fueled by dry brush, extremely hot weather, and the persistent drought. A wildland fire series accident investigation team is currently conducting investigations on what happened during the Snyder fire burnover in order to prevent similar tragedies going forward. And in Leadville, the last mandatory evacuations for the Willow Fire ended yesterday afternoon. The announcement came at about 2 p.m. Kristen King left her mountain home more than a month ago in a hurry. A friend who was out hiking had spotted the smoke and called to warn her.
5: And I wanted to put eyes on it and not start, you know, calling the neighbors in a panic until I knew what was happening. And I very quickly was able to spot a column of smoke. It was growing as I saw it. And I could tell, you know, living right there, I've seen the forest. I know what the fuel is like. I knew that it was going to get bad, and I knew that it was going to get bad fast.
4: That was June 28th. Since then, King and her husband and two children have been sheltering in Carbondale with friends. Yesterday, fire managers announced that zones 6, 21, and 21A would move from an evacuation order into pre-evacuation status. Those zones immediately surround and include the still-burning fire, which has grown to just under 7,200 acres since it began. King received the long-awaited news with a mix of emotions that were hard to sort out in the following hours. For now, she isn't ready to move right back in. Since the fire began, she has only been able to visit her home twice, once in June to gather essentials in a grim and smoky scene. The second chance came last week.
5: So I was able to get into town and get out to my home for about 20 minutes and put eyes on it again. That made me feel a lot better, but it also made it clear that we're not going to be able to go back right away because there's just a lot going on. There's a lot that needs to happen in the house. We had all this food that was rotting. There's smoke there. You know, there's all this stuff. A lot of the fire operations, just because of our location, were being conducted on our property. And so I want to make sure that, you know, we're not going to be in the way. And it's only been in pre-evacuation status for about 4 hours after over a month of being in mandatory evacuation. I don't want to get all my stuff back there and then have to turn around and leave again. So we're in a situation where we can wait for things to stabilize a little bit, and I feel very grateful for that, because the idea of going back and not knowing if we'll have to turn around and leave again, it does not feel good. But you know, we're hopeful that we'll be able to move back in a week or two. And my husband's going to go ahead of the kids and the animals and myself and kind of assess and get things back to normal a little bit.
4: Several zones adjacent to the Willow Fire remain under pre-evacuation orders, and several roads are still closed. Salamander cards are required for re-entry into all pre-evacuation zones. Residents returning should expect to have their salamander cards verified at checkpoints. Emergency managers remind everyone that although evacuation statuses have been reduced, the Willow Fire remains an active threat. Colorado's new law to restrict the purchase of semi-automatic weapons goes into effect tomorrow. For the Colorado Capital News Alliance, Benta Berkland has more.
6: Colorado's new law requires people to get a permit to buy most semi-automatic firearms, take a safety training course, and a test. The law isn't retroactive and only applies to purchases of these weapons moving forward. It also bans rapid-fire conversion devices like bump stocks. Democratic backers say it will help keep dangerous weapons out of the hands of violent individuals. Opponents say it violates the Second Amendment and won't make communities safer.
4: That was Benta Berkland for the Colorado Capital News Alliance. A lot of the economy in the Rocky Mountain West is focused on the outdoors, but this record low snow year and summer drought raised questions of how or if these businesses can diversify in a changing climate. Aspen Public Radio's Sage Smiley reports that some hope the record year was an anomaly, while some are trying to reimagine what businesses and the outdoors look like going forward.
7: Coulter Lake Guest Ranch north of Rifle is 125 years old. It's been through a lot, but last winter was special.
8: I've lived here my entire life, so I've, 52 years, and that's the worst winter that I can remember.
7: That's Forrest Keith, owner and everyman. He'll cook dinner, make a bed, and take guests out on horseback or snowmobile rides, depending on the season. His cozy collection of cabins typically sit at the edge of a lake. But after a very dry winter, the dock hangs over empty space.
8: Normally, you're going to bring the boat right in and tie up to that. So we're 10 foot below that.
7: Keith says the ranch lost as much as 90% of its typical business this winter.
8: Normally, we'll do a dozen to 15 groups of snowmobilers. This year, we did one.
7: And it's been the same trend this summer. But it doesn't put him off. At least, not yet.
8: I don't think the people in this sort of business are going to be swayed by just one year. we had 5 years of this, 10 years of this or something, that would be a different thing altogether.
7: Businesses of all sizes in the region have had to grapple with if or how to adapt as the climate shifts. The region's largest employer is Aspen One, parent company of Aspen Skiing Company. The resorts are a big draw for tourists, and visitors to the region generate $2 billion in economic activity. But Aspen One and Ski Co say skier visits were declining before this winter.
9: We're managing in the very short term, but the trend lines are not good.
7: CEO Dave Tanner was in discussion with Snowmass Village's town council last month. He spoke to pressures on the industry from all sides: rising costs, a dwindling skier base, and shrinking winters because of climate change. The company has put millions into snowmaking and other investments around Aspen. It's also expanding outside the Roaring Fork Valley, building luxury hotels in places like New York City and Charleston, South Carolina.
9: The only way to make the investment in these mountains and the staffing levels and the support for the communities and the employees we have is to actually grow outside the valley.
7: Aspen One leaders say this evolution is necessary. Skiing can't support the business alone anymore.
9: We're trying to keep it in the DNA, but the alternative is this thing shrivels and dies over 10 to 15 years.
7: Aspen One declined to discuss details of the financial impact of last winter or do a follow-up interview for this story about the presentations to local governments. The company's strategy of diversification is less accessible to many small businesses in the region, but they see a need for a change too. The boat ramp in Silt on the Colorado River is nearly empty. Peak runoff was too early this year. Fly fisher and business owner Deirdre Harcourt's business depends on the river.
10: If there's no snow, then there's no water. And if there's no water, then there's no fishing. And if there's no fishing, then there's no economy. So all of that's pretty basic math.
7: Most of Harcourt's income comes from shuttling people's cars and boat trailers around the region in the summer, nearly every day from Easter to Thanksgiving.
10: Without the financial security of knowing that I'm going to have 15, 20 shuttles a day, I don't know what that's going to look like.
7: Harcourt picks up other jobs in the winter, but her life revolves around the river in the summer. It's hard to think about diversifying without leaving the business behind. But she's concerned about the impact of climate change on the river she loves.
10: Yes, we've had winters that were low snow impact, but then it came back the next year, or the previous year was okay. We've been on an extended drought for a really long time.
7: After the record-breaking year, she sees this as a kind of reckoning point. The outdoor world and the cycle of summer and winter is shifting. And maybe, she says, we shouldn't just keep pushing through.
10: It doesn't mean we can't be out there, but we just I think we need to renegotiate our relationship with the water.
7: Harcourt says she's not exactly sure what it looks like on a broad scale. She's grappling with it on a personal and a business level.
10: There's always hope, and I'm not super gloom doom, but I want to try to find the silver lining, but I'm just not sure what that is right now.
7: Forrest Keith, the guest ranch owner, is a little more optimistic. Even after a devastating season last winter, he's not worried.
8: I just don't see it repeating, you know, and if it does, then I think we're all going to find something else to have fun doing in the mountains, you know.
7: He's got another business less tied to snow and water, leading hunting tours and other outdoor excursions. But he says owning and operating the ranch is a dream job. The proximity to hunting, fishing, and other outdoor sports, the peace of being up in the mountains, even if his livelihood is at the mercy of Mother Nature. For Aspen Public Radio, I'm Sage Smiley.
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11: Born in Spring Gulch in 1906, Mary Ferguson lived her entire life in Carbondale, passing away in 1999. For more than 10 years, beginning in 1984, Mary hosted a program on KDNK every Sunday night called This I Remember, where she invited old-timers to reminisce with her. Many of those old programs are now available to the public thanks to the Ferguson family and the efforts of the Carbondale Historical Society. Helen DuPierre moved to Missouri Heights when she was 6, and she graduated from Carbondale Schools. Here she remembers the price of things when she was a girl.
12: Haircut's a quarter. Haircut's 50 cents.
13: I think a shave is 15 cents, Mary.
12: Could have been.
13: I believe it was. I think, of course, I didn't have to worry about that. I had hair, but not on my face.
12: So, anyway, when I wore my hair quite short then, and I would go to the barber shop, and he would cut my hair in what we call the shingle.
13: Oh, yes.
12: Very close cut in the back.
13: Well, and then they also had the Marcel. I remember Minnie McGuire so well.
12: Yes.
13: And because she did a certain amount of Marceling. My mother had kind of curly hair, but I think she cut my mother's hair. And we lived, White Church, could they call that the Holy Roller Church?
12: Well, it was, the Holy Rollers did meet there at some time or other, but it wasn't their church.
13: And you know how kids are. We live right near there, and of course we had the windows open and we'd hear them. Of course, we heard stories about it that really a lot of it wasn't true. It was exaggerated. But we attended a church once or twice because you know how kids are. They just like to, there wasn't really anything mad with me, but I just blurt things out. And I remember we went one time, and we heard they rolled around. They did a bunch of stuff. They didn't really do that.
12: No, they didn't.
13: But they moaned, groaned, said, oh, Lord. They had a bunch of sediments things. Nothing bad. But I remember the preacher got me up on a little stage they had there, Mary. And, of course, I was always embarrassing my sister. So he said, do you believe in God? My sister was sitting down on the seats. And, of course, I said, no. My mother's sister said, oh, I was so embarrassed. And I almost went under that chair. Well, of course, I did believe in God, but I don't know why I said it. I just sort of blurted it out. I guess I was surprised.
12: We had the that's where we started the hot lunch program.
13: You did. That's right.
12: And
13: you did.
12: We had the hot lunch program there for 7 years before we could get it into the school. It was through the help of the Carbondale PTA at that time.
13: Oh, was that? Well, it was wonderful because we, I ate at Bennett's. Bennett's on the corner, which was the Nugget for a good many years. And I ate at Bennett's. And at that time, I remember going in and walking down every noon, and I got two pieces of bread and gravy all over and a big bunch of potatoes, and I got either roast pork or roast beef for 15 cents. I got a quarter of a piece of pie for a nickel and a glass of milk for a nickel. I only paid 25 cents. Wonderful meal. And I don't recall any tax. There was no tax. Of course, it was a quarter of the meal was all it was.
12: Well, at one time, the lunchroom, when we first started, we did have supplies coming in from the government.
13: Oh, you
12: which
13: did.
12: Helped us, and we charged 25 cents for a meal.
13: How much?
12: And 25 cents.
13: Well, of course, it got... Oh, wonderful. And they had... wonderful meals. Of course, as I said, some of the children took their lunch, I think, but I didn't. But of course, until I was a junior and senior, I lived on Missouri Heights and I rode back or we boarded or did something, but we did for a while.
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alert as the main concern is flash flooding. This weekend, across the KDNK listening area, skies are sunny and temperatures are getting hotter. Carbondale will be in the mid-90s, Glenwood to Rifle will be cooking in the 100s, and even Aspen is following in the low 90s. Leadville will stay consistent in the mid-70s. Tonight, Leadville has 10% chances for thunderstorms. 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
1: And I'm Juana Summers. Each week, a guest draws a card from NPR's wildcard deck and answers a big question about their life. Country legend Shania Twain had a childhood full of poverty and abuse. But on her new album, she's looking back at her early years and finding some of the silver linings. The album is called Little Miss Twain, a title that comes from performing in bars starting when she was 8 years old.
2: I was a little girl singing adult songs and entertaining adults, mostly intoxicated adults. And that little girl was introduced often, because I was the only child in those environments most of the time. Ladies and gentlemen, welcome to the stage, Little Miss Twain.
1: Shania Twain spoke with Wildcard host Rachel Martin.
3: What are you looking forward to when you're older?
2: Well, older.
3: You can define what that means.
2: Exactly.
3: Well, 2 years from now, tomorrow, 20 years.
2: I want to live till to be 200.
3: 200?
2: Yeah. I don't care how unrealistic that is. That's, yeah. I would rather project longevity and imagine that whatever it is that I want to do next or accomplish doesn't have to be rushed. So if I only think, oh, well, I'm only going to live to be 80.
3: Yeah.
2: If that's my projection.
3: Right.
2: Well, then I better hurry friggin' up.
3: Yeah.
2: Yep. Because I've got so much to do.
3: Yeah.
2: I got to, like, I'm never going to absorb it. I'm not going to live in the moment with it. And I'm going to be rushing through it. And I don't want to live, like, life with urgency. Right?
3: Oh, my God. I hear you so much on that. Yeah.
2: So I want to do whatever it is I want to do. I want to do it with quality. I want to absorb it. I want to enjoy it. I want to make so much more music, different kinds of music. You know, dude, there's so many things to do. And I can't do all of it in just 20 years.
3: You need 200 years.
2: Exactly.
3: I love it. I'm all for it. Let's meet again.
2: Exactly.
3: 100 years from now.
2: Right? You got to use your imagination. This is what I do for a living. This is what I've done since I was a small child. My imagination is my medicine. It's my escape. It's my joy. It's my mood. It's my energy. So, you know, in my imagination, I'm going to live to be 200 and I'm going to achieve all these incredible things.
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0: Actor Tom Holland is in mythic hero mode this month. First, he played the son of Odysseus in Christopher Nolan's Odyssey. Now he's starring in the contemporary myth, Spider-Man: Brand New Day. Given that the Odyssey is close to 3,000 years old, we don't have to worry about spoilers. With the new Spider-Man, we do. Critic Bob Mondello has promised to be careful.
5: Let's begin where a scruffy, no longer in high school, Spidey does.
6: Hi. My name is Peter Parker.
5: He's reading a note he's written for the love of his life.
6: You don't remember me, but we used to know each other. Something bad was going to happen, and the only way to stop it was to make everyone forget about me.
5: A bigger sacrifice than it might be for most people.
6: Because I'm not just Peter Parker. I'm Spider-Man.
5: Now, if you're coming fresh to this story, this is all the background you really

0: need. The next thing he says sets up where we're going.
1: Maybe I'll never read this to you. Maybe I'm just writing this for me. And maybe that's my responsibility, to live alone with the truth.
0: With great power and all that. Peter's no longer a spider teen, and though 4 solitary years of drowning his sorrows in crime fighting have helped him regain the hearts of New Yorkers...
2: You okay, kid? Yeah, you're okay.
0: He's seriously lonely, living in a scuzzy apartment and following the social media adventures of his beloved MJ and best pal Ned, who've moved on without him.
3: Final semester, MIT.
4: Dad, who do you think is actually watching these?
3: Maybe someone.
4: Okay, well, bye, someone.
0: When they return to New York, Peter takes a chance and pops by.
4: Nice flowers.
1: Oh, they're a housewarming gift.
4: I'm MJ.
1: I'm just a neighbor from across the hall.
4: Friendly neighbor.
0: All of which is sort of a side issue, because while he's clearly struggling with work-life balance, there's also something off about his human arachnid balance.
1: What is happening to me?
0: His body is changing, going through what actor Tom Holland jokingly called spider puberty. Headaches to go with increased agility and a disconcerting hormonal upgrade.
1: All right, organic webs. Peter 2 had them. He was cool. You're cool.
0: Of course, he needs to learn to control them.
1: Sorry about that.
0: And he doesn't have a lot of time because New York is facing a new threat that seems to be inhabiting people, taking over both civilians and villains.
5: You sure you want to do this, Scorpion?
6: You think I'm Scorpion?
0: As it tries to break into a government agency called Damage Control. A bit on the nose, even for a comics-inspired story, but never mind. You'll notice the multiverse doesn't figure in any of this, or potential catastrophes on a global scale. And though a token Avenger is on hand to complicate matters...
1: Talk to Banner?
7: No Banner. Only Hulk.
0: As well as Sadie Sink, playing a Marvel denizen I should let you discover for yourself, filmmaker Destin Daniel Cretton and his team have fashioned a gratifyingly street-level spider story that matches sticky web battles with a back-to-basics vibe.
1: Give me a sec. I'm not in high school anymore. Oh, did you stretch? Are you a big stretcher? It's so good for you. You ready?
0: There are other folks along for the ride. A vigilante called Punisher helps keep things action-packed and comic.
8: Are you blushing?
1: How could you tell if I was blushing? I'm wearing a mask!
0: Even as the overstuffed plot ventures into dark territory that, again, I should let you discover for yourself. Spider-Man Brand New Day is a lot of fun, but it's predicated on the notion that even a spider kid who's been artificially kept a teenager for 6 decades needs to grow up. Marvel's not generally been in the growing up business, but hey, it's calling the next Avengers movie Doomsday, so who knows? I'm Bob Mandela.

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1: How growing up in post-war Belfast gave Van Morrison the gritty inspiration to become an influential singer and songwriter.
2: And you can see where he got his voice and his belting blues sensibility from.
1: Coming up, we look for the sights of the Van Morrison Trail in Belfast. You'll find Roma communities all over the world. Madeline Potter gives examples from Europe of what makes them distinct. The Romani culture in America has its own story to tell.
3: The travel didn't take the usual pattern of moving from India westwards.
1: And adventure travel expert Neil Lapping shares his favorite places to take in the nicest scenery in Europe on an uncrowded hiking trail.
4: First time I went to the Cotswolds and hiked there, I was just going, wow, okay, this is England.
1: Let's get going together in the hour ahead. It's Travel with Rick Steves.
5: This is National Native News. I'm Jill Freitas. Families and communities across Western Alaska are getting long-awaited answers after federal investigators released their final report on last year's deadly Bering Air crash. The report identifies multiple factors that contributed to the accident, including severe icing and safety shortcomings by the airline. Alaska Desk reporter Aliona Niden has more.
6: All 9 passengers and the pilot died when a Bering Air Cessna Grand Caravan crashed during its flight between Unalakleet and Nome in February of last year. The NTSB's final report on the incident faults the pilot for, quote, inadequate airspeed management, end quote. It also says the plane faced severe icing conditions and was overweight, leaving less of a margin to avoid a stall. NTSB chairwoman Jennifer Hammondsey was on scene in Nome last year and visited the state again this week. She says several preventable problems contributed to the accident.
7: We had first chronic underreporting of weight loads on the aircraft. Between the airspeed, the increased load, the icing conditions, and some pilot inputs, he ended up in a stall.
6: Hammondsey says the pilot encountered severe icing conditions that were not initially forecast. She says investigators found that the pilot checked the weather but did not receive any support from the air carrier, making the decision on whether it was safe to fly.
7: We found that there wasn't a process in place for Bering to have a weather risk assessment of when to fly. It was all on the pilot.
6: According to the report, a few minutes before the crash, a controller in Anchorage told the pilot that both of Nome's runways were temporarily closed for de-icing and advised the pilot to slow down. The pilot initially decreased speed before increasing engine power again. Flight data showed that the plane pitched nose up at one point before losing speed and altitude until its low airspeed awareness system activated, which disengaged the autopilot. The controller sent a low altitude alert but had lost contact with the pilot. The NTSB report says the plane's anti-icing system was working and the pilot used it before the crash. The U.S. Coast Guard plane found the wreckage resting on ice east of Nome the next morning with no survivors. The NTSB also listed inadequate safety management by Bering Air as a cause of the crash. Bering Air declined to provide a statement when reached for comments. Hammondsey says the agency looked at 16 other Bering Air flights and found that loads often exceeded what was stated. She says the agency advised the FAA to require operators to adopt safety management systems, like evaluating risks, having procedures to making sure the loads are accurate, and look at how they do pre-flight planning and go-no-go decisions.
7: Those, to me, are not burdensome. Those are procedures that any operator, including a single operator, can put in place themselves and can save lives.
6: Bering Air faces 3 wrongful death lawsuits related to the crash. Clay Robbins is an attorney representing the family of Talaluk Kachatak from Unalakleet. Robbins